0: first half to take the lead. So EMU is going to have to regroup here at the intermission, get their heads on straight, and come out for what's going to be a knockdown, drag-out fight in the second half. We'll take a timeout on the flip side. 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
2: The first half is over. 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Welcome to the Eastern Insider at the Half on the Eastern Michigan Sports Network. 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
3: Welcome back to Reinerson Stadium here at the half. We'll get back to Rob and Tom in just a few minutes. We've got a jam-packed halftime show and plenty to get to. We'll be joined by Eagles linebacker coach Sean Dugan to discuss how he's adjusted to that position change this year, last year having been the Alphas coach, to now the full-time linebackers coach, and just the development as Zach Mochen helped Eastern sweep the Mid-American Conference Players of the Week earlier this week. So lots of good things in store. Plus, we've got so much to talk about around the country in terms of scores that we didn't get to last week as Commissioner Steinbrecher joined us. Lots going on around the EMU campus still this week. Volleyball, they're in action tomorrow in Pittsburgh against Elon. And then they're back at home to open their home campaign against the Redbirds of Illinois State. That's a 2:30 first serve at the George Gervin Game Above Center. We've also got women's soccer as they take on Southern Indiana. That's a 1 o'clock kick at Cicluna Field. Free admission to both, and hope you can come join us for those. EMU football, they'll be back next week on the road taking on a Big Ten team. But if you didn't hear the news, the announcement was made that EMU and Michigan will adjust the 2027 schedule. It'll now be EMU going to Michigan Stadium September 11, 2027, after the game was previously scheduled for September 18th. That's because the NCAA has implemented schedule changes where week one moves up a week earlier. So everybody will be playing basically week zero around the country, and eliminates that first week where not everybody was playing. So that will help some teams begin their season earlier. Eagles will return to the Big House again a couple years later. They haven't played since most recently in 2011. Next year's non-conference schedule, Eagles will host San Diego State September 3rd. They'll go to Michigan on September 11th, and then September 25th, they're scheduled to play at Georgia Southern. Mercyhurst will be one of the Eagles' non-conference opponents as well. No date set for that because the Mercyhurst game displaced after Michigan slides up a week. We have plenty to talk about, so let's get to our weekly halftime feature, and that's as we go inside the huddle with linebackers coach Sean Dugan.
2: It's time to go off the field and learn more about your favorite Eagle.
3: You cannot miss Eastern Michigan's linebacking crew, and we're joined by its mentor, Sean Dugan, in his fourth year as an assistant coach at EMU. You've seen progressive growth last year as the Alpha coach, this year the full-time linebacker coach. How's that adjustment been for you?
4: I'll tell you what, it's been unbelievable. I mean, being 4 years at one place in college football now is like...
3: It's unheard of.
4: Unheard of, that's right. And so, and I'm excited that I'm here for 4 years and counting, and, you know, being under somebody like Coach Creighton and getting a chance to work for Coach Teagarden and Coach Onley, and then being able to have the opportunity to continue to climb and take over the reins of the linebacker room was like a big, big deal to me. I think I got the best job in the world. And I mean that, and I feel that every day I wake up. It's like, let's go to freaking work. So I think I'm going to a special place and working with a special group.
3: As a guy who came up through the lower ranks, to work your way up. I mean, D1's where everybody wants to be. You have to put your time in, and I'm sure, again, there have been sleepless nights trying to just get there, but how has this process been for you over the course to get here, and who really mentored you the most?
4: Oh, no doubt. I would say, I played Division II, I coached Division III, and then from my previous stop before Eastern Michigan, I was at FCS, a good program down in Tennessee. And so I got to experience it all, and being able to, I wouldn't take that experience away from being the lower levels and having to wear every hat, from academic coordinator to working in the strength room to recruiting coordinator to you name it. I would say, those opportunities really helps me appreciate and have gratitude for being at a place like Eastern Michigan at the FBS level. I would say my mentors, Coach Scotty Walden, from a college standpoint, I learned a ton under him at Austin Peay. And then the guy I ended up working for, my first job, is the guy I played for 5 years, Greg Breitbach, which is a big deal. And then I tell guys all the time, the most influential man in my life was my high school football coach, Chuck Wagner. And so it's a big deal. It's had a big impact on my life. And I'm not, I knew what I wanted to do early on because of the people in my life and the influence that they had on me more than just football.
3: Growing up in Pennsylvania, there's a toughness. There's that grit. You want to be a linebacker. I'm sure growing up probably in the Steel City, that's what everybody wants to be, right? Is on defense.
4: Hey, amen, brother. You couldn't have said it any better. I talk about being from the Steel City all the time. And certainly, I do think there's just something about it growing up in the city. And I think that certainly I try to bring that every day. The guys bust my chops a little bit, Moach is the only one from Pennsylvania. He's a wannabe Yinzer. He's really from Harrisburg, right. But we claim him. But yeah, certainly I'm really, really prideful in where I'm from and being from Pittsburgh and being from PA. And, sometimes the guys, coaching staff and players let me hear about it, especially when the teams aren't doing right. Well, from the Steelers to the Pirates to the Penguins.
3: So. Oh, you live and die by the city you grow up.
4: That's
3: with.
4: Right.
3: Here with Sean Dugan, you mentioned him already, Zach Moach. Last week, 14 tackles, really tremendous for him to be back out there. Mid-American Conference Defensive Player of the Week. But people don't realize the fight for him. He wasn't healthy last year. Getting back to this point, is this what we can expect Zach Moach to be?
4: Absolutely. And, I've been with him for going on year four now. So I was with him when he had the shoulder surgery 3 years ago to 2 years ago, tearing a knee up. The last year, still coming back from the knee. And, me and Zach were laughing about his post-game interview about, hey, there he asked the injury questions. And he was talking about, I think the coaches were challenging me in the spring and seeing if I had it in me. And he was really talking about me. And so he didn't want to say me by name, but here we are.
3: He didn't want to call you out.
4: That's right. But, a credit to him because he didn't complain once about taking the most reps in the linebacker room in the spring. I mean, you think a fifth-year guy.
3: Right.
4: Most programs, they ain't taking the most snaps in the spring. But we had to build a little bit of grit and confidence in Zach that, hey, you can play this amount of snaps. And you can play it at a really freaking high level.
3: Because you want him to just play and not think. Just it, second nature, just go and attack, right?
4: That's right. 100%. And that's what, Zach had mentioned it. And then, credit to Coach Teagarden and Coach Omley. I mean, they built this defense in mind that the linebackers need to play fast. And so they simplified it from a scheme standpoint. And really for us, we got to start paying Coach Omley and Coach Teagarden some money because they allow us to be able to play fast. And it's simple. And, I think that's what you got in week one.
3: And Zach talked about knowing that he felt and knew the instinct not to over pursue in certain occasions. How do you also coach your position now to make sure, because I know that was one of the big concerns last year was finishing tackles. Yeah. How do you make that so you don't get burnt like we saw a year ago?
4: Yeah, no doubt. And I think it just goes back to the base structure and system that Coach Almy and Coach Teagarden created, where the simplified process pre-snap to post-snap, and we are able to play our base defense regardless of what the offense does. Regardless of motion, regardless of formation, none of that matters. We know what we're doing pre-snap. We know what we're going to do post-snap. So we're always dictating. And we joke all the time. We do tempo once a week, the offense and the defense, and they're going fast. And I say, I don't care about tempo because we tempo. We're tempo in between the whistle. We're tempo and on the whistle. We're playing fast 24/7. And so, I think for those guys playing fast, it goes back to the system that we have in place. And then the guys having confidence in it. You know what I mean? They got to know and feel like they can play fast and not be discouraged to make mistakes, because mistakes are still going to happen, and they've got to, and that goes back to somewhat of our relationship, my relationship with them. Like, dude, I don't want you to think or be fearful of making a mistake or missing a tackle or missing an assignment. Like, that's not what this game is for, and that's not how we want you to play.
3: This whole two coordinator system is the first time we've had it here at EMU. Have you had a chance to ever
5: ever worked under two coordinators before. And I know Coach Creighton's talked about it. It's kind of a little Batman-Robin a little bit because they're such distinctly different personalities. Sure. But at the end of the day, it's still one brain that they can finish each other's sentence.
4: Yes. This is my first time working for two co-coordinators. And but man, those guys are awesome. You know, I've been, like I said, fortunate to be around them for the last 3 years. And, you know, so the relationship and seeing the relationship that they've built and then being able to do this together, you know, it certainly, you know, if you're looking on the outside, somebody might not realize the intricacies of it. And being able to work together in an environment like this, a competitive, intense environment, and how they've handled it and have done it, and like leading from the front, and for us as a coaching staff on the defensive side of the ball, and then the trickle down effect that it has on all the players, man, credit to those guys.
3: You look at this as we'll wrap it up here with Sean Dugan. This defense has been at this since January. Do you think we've seen the full potential yet, or is it still going to take a few weeks for everybody to feel like this is second nature?
4: No doubt. You know, I don't know if we're ever going to feel the full potential, because we're always going to be, you know, we have these close the gaps every week and we're always striving to be better.
3: Yep.
4: And so certainly I think, you know, we're striving again to close the gap, but you know, I don't think we're there yet. And again, I don't know if I'll ever be able to say we're going to be there, but it's going to be better.
3: The pursuit of perfection is always what you want.
4: That's right. It's going to be better than the week before is the goal. And from an individual standpoint, a group standpoint, defensively, all together. So as long as the arrow is pointing up and we're striving to continue to get better, that's I think, where we're at.
3: We continue on our halftime show right after this. 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
3: Costly penalty right before half gives San Jose State the halftime advantage, 10-7. They're on top of Eastern Michigan here at the break. We'll check scores first before we give you the stats. A couple other games going around the country right now. It is just before half in West Lafayette. It's the Boilermakers 13, Indiana State 6. Georgia State up 21-0 midway through the second half, or second quarter, against North Carolina A&T. Scoreless between UTEP and number 10 Oklahoma. Kansas and those pesky Sharks of Long Island right now, they are deadlocked at 0 midway through quarter number 1 in Lawrence. Toledo and Michigan State just underway. Later tonight, it will be number 7, the Hurricanes of Miami, battling in Stanford. Last night, it was a late night under the lights in Buffalo. It was the Bulls pulling away over Albany 21-17. Akron fell in Winston-Salem to Wake Forest 38-16. And the story that made headlines, UMass picked up their first FBS win since 2023 as they rolled past Rutgers 37-21. Plenty of games to go tomorrow. Back here, it is Eastern Michigan that has been on the short side of the ledger. Right now, they have given up, or only got 161 yards of total offense. Meanwhile, the Spartans of San Jose State, 35 plays for 240 yards. The running game not really getting much going for Eastern Michigan. Just 37 yards on the ground over 13, or over 17 carries. Noah Kim, 12 of 17 for 124 yards, and a touchdown pass that came to Harold Mack at the 9:19 mark of quarter number 2. San Jose State, though, came back and scored the final 10 points in the last minute and 19 seconds of the half to enter the advantage. And Rubes, I know that's one thing that will drive coaches a little batty, is extra yards and
7: an opportunity to take a lead in the halftime that shouldn't have been there.
8: That's points, Greg, because they're punting. They're not. It's going to be done.
0: Yep.
8: I mean, they got fourth and a long ways, and you give them the 50. They already got the punt team out there. And the bad part is, I watched Eastern Michigan play. I'm not going to say his name because I don't want. I think he's been raped enough. I watched him walk, and there's a San Jose guy baited him, and the Eastern guy's walking at him behind him. John, and the guy's almost to their sideline, San Jose, and the referee's walking with the two of them because they already been John, and the Eastern guy pushes him right in the middle of the back. I mean, that's just a mental breakdown and a selfish play. But the other play we got to talk about, a game, their first touchdown, was the curl and go. When you're in the two-minute drill, you're in the first half, and there's like a minute or so remaining in the half, you don't bite. You can't come flying up on a five-yard hook. The five-yard hook is not going to hurt you. The 45, 50-yard pass, when you bite on it and they throw it over the top, will hurt you. And that's DB 101. That's defense coordinator 101. You pound it into your player's head. And that's thinking football. Some kids have that gift, Tom. Others don't. Others don't get it. Where some kids just know. They're always thinking situational football. I raise my boys like that because we've watched a lot of football together. I'm always asking, what do you do here? What do you do there? It's called situational football. That's half the battle.
0: Well, if you're San Jose State with just under 2 minutes to go, you're down 7-0, you're having trouble moving the ball, you're not going to go into halftime feeling good about what's happened out there. In the span of a minute 19, you rip off 10 points, some because you burn Dobbs on a pass play, another one because of a stupid penalty that leads to a field goal. But offensively, you got to show up here in the second half. Noah Kim's done a great job as far as connecting 12 of 17, as Greg said, for 124 yards as a touchdown. You got to move the ball. You got to get it in the end zone. You got to get some momentum going. You start with the ball in the second half, and you've got to start the second half the way you have not started the first two games of the season, not getting points on the board. They've got to drive down and at least get a field goal.
7: And that was the
0: possession.
7: Story of all fall camp. They talked about getting off to quick starts because this was contagious a year ago. We talked all about how Eastern, what was it, the first 6 weeks of last year, didn't have a lead for a while, and then finally, blinking an eye, it turned around a little bit, but another play that gets lost is that fourth down that Benson Prosper
0: I thought he caught it, but maybe it did hit the ground in the process of completion.
8: That's more on Noah. I mean, you got a guy, and I always tell Tom, that's one of the hardest throws, when a guy's 6 to 8 yards in the open as a quarterback, but he was wide open, and you got to connect on that. And, there's been a pick six. We had a pick six right through the hands of Dobbs early in the game.
7: Special teams.
8: I mean, you make those plays, special teams,
7: too. Just looked better tonight than game one. Defense has been better in this, but you got to find a consistent running game. That's just the point.
0: And Greg and Rob, this is a critical game. You've had three straight losing seasons. You were 6-7 3 years ago, 5 wins after that. You were 5-2 and couldn't get that 6-1 to get to a bowl game. You're 4-8 last year. After this, the month's only going to get harder. You got to go to East Lansing and play Sparty. You got to play Wisconsin before you come home and play Lindenwood. And you're trying, these are winnable games as you try and get to that bowl total, at least get bowl eligible. I realize you're out of conference right now and you got off to a great conference start, but games like UMass don't look like give-me's like they looked at the start of the season.
8: No, that looked like a slam dunk when they were picked 14th out of 14 teams in the MAC. And they just took they took Rutgers out to the woodshed last night. Now, Rutgers is the worst team in the Big Ten. We know that going into the season. But I don't care. The worst team in the Big Ten is still a formidable opponent.
7: Yep. It's still a big night, big weekend ahead for the Mid-American Conference. If you're in that locker room, what is the message you're relaying offensively to get... Because there's not been a ton of pressure either way.
8: No, great job. Offensive line pass pro has been good. They really have. The thing, if I'm the head coach here, the hardest thing I'm going to find, Tom, is not to be negative. Because I would be so irritated at what happened right before the half when you're going into the half and you allow them with just a silly, silly penalty. And Marvell Eggleston gets the penalty. You can't do that. So as a head coach, you got to kind of wash that out, too.
0: I love that he tried to avoid a standing hole.
7: Yeah, but he brought him back.
0: He did. It was a stupid penalty, and it made it a 10-7 game. Noah Kim and the captains on this team need to rally. They need to be the leaders vocally on this team and on the field. And I'm just hoping the offense thought tonight's kickoff was going to be at 8:25, and we're going to see an entirely different offense out here. Thank you to Greg Steiner. Great halftime interview he had with Eastern Michigan linebackers coach Sean Dugan. As we get ready to start the second half, Eastern Michigan will start with the ball, and we'll see if they can get it going offensively. San Jose State's been playing some tough defense, and it'd be a nice injection of energy if Eastern could take this opening drive, drive down and get the lead back 14-10.
8: Just change gears a little bit. Any plans for you and Miss Mindy on the weekend here for Liberty?
0: Here's the beauty. Tomorrow, our daughter is in Austin, Texas with her sister. Hopefully our son.
8: Abby's in Austin?
0: Abby's in Austin, Texas. We are going to sit around in sweats tomorrow. On a new couch. We bought a new couch for the first time in 15 years. We're going to recline
8: that
0: back.
8: Don't eat on it. Do not eat on it.
0: Well, I'm going to. I'm going to have pizza. And we're going to sit there and watch wall-to-wall college football tomorrow.
8: Awesome.
0: We don't get a whole lot of Saturday. What are you and Deb going to do?
8: I'm heading north at about 6 a.m. to the UP for about...
0: Nice.
8: I've been doing the reverse commute. I go up like Sunday through Friday, and I go up to our place in the UP at a lake, and I fish a lot. And I come here for 3-4 days on the weekends. And
0: perfect.
8: It's good, yeah. And Deb likes it because... You know, there's, everyone can only have so much Rob.
0: There's a limit. Oh, you don't take her up there?
8: No, she doesn't come up.
0: Oh,
8: my son's up there living. He's working up there at a dentist office. But, no, Deb likes down here. She's got her friends down here.

0: Start of season 2-0 for the first time in 8 years. The Spartans are ready to kick it off. And here we go. Kick is up in the air. And this one will bounce at the 5 over the head of Devereaux into the end zone. So Eastern Michigan starts 1st and 10 at their own 25-yard line. As the offense gets ready to go to work. Blue, the leading running back in this game for the Eagles. 7 carries for 23 yards. Leading receiver, Harold Mack. 4 catches, 59 yards and a touchdown, including a 5-yard touchdown reception, which has been Eastern's only score of the game. So let's see if the offense can find a rhythm here. Move the football and regain a lead they had until the final second of the first half. Cam in shotgun formation, blue to his left, 2 receivers to either side of the formation. Ball in the right hash at the 25-yard line. Long will go in motion from right to left. Cam fakes the pitch to the left, runs to the right, lowers his head, gets forward into the pile for 2 yards. It'll be 2nd and 8. Just faked the pitch, Rob, and went straight ahead.
1: You don't want to live and die with that, though. You got to keep number one healthy. He's a little bit slight of frame. Not the biggest guy in the field, Noah Kim, but at 185 pounds.
0: They'll get right back to the line of scrimmage. 2 receivers to either side. Again, blue to the left side. Now he's going to shift over to the right side of Kim.
1: Well, I like the matchup with Harold Mack Jr. down here in the bottom.
0: They give Mack a lot of room out there if you want to bust off a hitch or an out. Kim back to pass, looking, throws the hitch to Mack. Mack ran backwards with it, now slips a tackle, out, dragged out of bounds at the 34-yard line. He'll be right near the first down marker. They may give him the 34. The ref on the far side was wandering back and forth. Let's see where they spot it.
1: Well,
0: it's going to be 1 yard shy of the first down marker.
1: Like I said before the play time, if you're going to get that much cushion to Harold Mack out there, you got to get on the ball. And I like that Coach Pike sees that. I don't know if it's automatic. But if they're going to play 8-9 yards off, that corner jumped that route pretty good, but you still can't get there in time.
0: Well, now, Rob, 3rd and 1 for the Eagles at their own 34-yard line. Mack in motion from left to right. They'll hand it straight ahead to Blue. He's got the first down over the 35, up over the 40, and brought down near the 41-yard line. Ran straight ahead and picked
1: say
0: up the first down.
1: Say it for me, Tom.
0: You're my boy, Blue.
1: You're my boy, Blue. Oh, old school. All right, here we go. Nice start. Get a first down, get a little tempo.
0: This is the start they needed. Kim back to pass now, feeling pressure, throws, ball deflected at the line of scrimmage, and it is incomplete. Charging on it was Danielson to try and make the interception, but he was too far away, and it's 2nd and 10 for Eastern Michigan.
1: Yeah, he had a couple guys fairly open. Josh Long, nice job going down the numbers, was able to beat the defender.
0: Somebody got a paw up there.
1: I think that's the second we've seen our first deflected ball this year against Noah.
0: I believe you're right. Dylan Lee is the one that got his hands on it. 13-19 to play, third quarter. Eastern Michigan trailing 10-7. Kim in the shotgun. They give it to Cozy Isaac. Jet sweep to the right side. Slips a tackle over the 45. Spins and knocked down near the 47. That's where his forward progress stopped. It's going to be 3rd and about 4 for EMU, 3rd and 5. Ball resting at their 46-yard line. They're right back up to the line of scrimmage.
1: You got LeMaster down here. You can run him really clear, run him in the slot to like a 5-6 yard out.
0: Isaac and LeMaster, the receivers to the left side. Long and Devereaux to the right side.
1: Yeah, they tighten him, give him more room to work out here. Maybe you can run Isaac on the out.
0: Blue motions out to the left side. Empty backfield. Kim looking, steps back, throws over the middle. That one complete to Long, just shy of the first down marker at midfield. Ooh. It's going to be 4th and 1 for Eastern Michigan.
1: Tempting.
0: Now they're going to punt.
1: Yeah, it's tempting.
2: 4th down.
0: An injured player, Nasiri Danielson.
3: Timeout for an injured player on the defense.
0: So a San Jose State player injured. I mean, I could see it both ways, too, Rob. It's 4th and 1. You want to keep the momentum going. But your defense is playing so well. You kick, try and maybe get better field position.
1: Yeah, I would have hurried up to the ball. Went hard count. Try to draw them off. If not, take the penalty. I mean, it doesn't work. Maybe it works 5 out of 100 times. But that might be one of the 5 times you get someone to jump.
0: Refs want to take a media timeout here, I believe. Yeah, well, the injury, they decided we'll just go to a commercial break.

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0: 12:20 to play here in the third quarter. Eastern Michigan has it fourth and one at midfield. They had trotted the punting unit out there before Nasiri Danielson had gone down with an injury. He walked off the field under his own power pretty quickly.
5: Here comes the offense now.
0: Yeah, now Eastern Michigan has changed their minds. They want to go for it here. I don't mind this. The punt unit is still out there for San Jose State. Punt return. Ivy will sprint off the field. There is 11 guys out there defensively for San Jose State. So they did have 12 out there.
5: I'll be shocked if they go for it here.
0: Kim's going to go shotgun. Blue to his left. Need 1 yard for the first down to keep this opening drive of the second half going. Nope. Kim faking it. There it is. There's the snap. They'll give it to Blue. Straight ahead. He's got the first and more. 35, 30, 25, 20, 10, 5. Touchdown, Eastern Michigan. A Marion Blue with a 50-yard touchdown run. And Eastern Michigan back on top, 13-10.
5: Give it to me, Thomas.
0: Woo!
5: Say it. You got it.
0: You're my boy, Blue.
5: You're my boy, Blue.
0: Seven plays, 75 yards, took 3:08 off the clock, and Blue busts off a 50-yard touchdown run, his first for Eastern Michigan, and it gives him the lead.
5: Wow. That's the thing about a goal line defense. You got 10, 11 guys up there. If you just pop through one level, you're taking it to the house.
0: The extra point is up. That kick is good. Eastern Michigan scores on the opening drive of the second half, and they've regained the lead here at the factory. We'll take a timeout. 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
0: Eastern Michigan puts together a 7-play, 75-yard drive to open the second half, and they've regained the lead over San Jose State. Amarion Blue with a 50-yard touchdown run. He's got 9 carries for 80 yards tonight and his first Eastern Michigan touchdown. Couldn't have come at a better time. And now EMU will get set to kick it off as Divert tees it up at the 35-yard line. What a play. Dominique McKenzie back deep for the Spartans. Back there with Isaiah Carlson. And Rob Divert doesn't put a lot of drama into these. He usually just hammers it out of the back of the end zone.
5: Jesus could do that. I always wonder why he did it.
0: I suppose high kick. This is actually going to go just over his head. There's a couple times there where you could tell the returner's just thinking, and McKenzie was like, well, that's some pushing and shoving after the play there, but no penalty. Yeah.
5: But smart play by both of them.
0: Yeah, they ran away from each other.
5: He ran to his bench. The Eastern guy continued to the end zone. That's what you do. You know, pride can be a terrible thing sometimes in a team sport. Let your pride, you know what I'm saying, a little bit of embarrassment.
0: San Jose State scored in a flurry at the end of the first half. 10 points in a 1 minute and 19 second stretch, including a field goal as time ran out to take a 10-7 lead at the intermission. Weaver, 11 of 20, 179 yards, a touchdown, and an interception in that first half. He was picked off by Caleb Dobbs in the first half of the game. So he'll be in shotgun formation. Bates to his left, trips formation to the left side.
9: Delay a game. Offense, number 3. 5-yard penalty. First down.
5: The second one time they got coming out of a break?
0: Yes. And Weaver's looking like he didn't understand. I don't know if he was waiting on a whistle to start play, but it already had. The clock was running down. There seemed to be some confusion. But the 5-yard penalty makes it first and 15. San Jose, 8 penalties for 60 yards tonight. Weaver. Well, he held on to it, rolls out to the left side, and Marshall's going to drop him back at the 16-yard line. He tried to pull it, but Bates was fighting for the ball.
5: Yeah, I've not been impressed with Weaver's athleticism like I thought we would. When the coaches sometimes they can overplay things, or
0: but Bates had it.
5: Yes.
0: They both had the ball, and Weaver wanted to pull it, and Bates wanted to keep it, and they ended up fighting each other. Meanwhile, Marshall came charging in.
5: Let's remember this series. If Eastern can force a punt here, that would be huge. Right after you score to get the ball back offensively.
0: Second and 23. They'll hand it to Bates through the left side. 20, 25. Out near the 30-yard line before he's finally tripped up by Dobbs. So the ball will be at the 30. Yeah,
5: that's a big, that was 12 yards on that.
0: That sets him up now with a third and 5.
5: Much more manageable.
0: Trips formation to the right side for Weaver. That was a 12-yard gain on the play.
5: Cooling down just a little bit, isn't it, Tom?
0: Good.
5: Pleasant. Yeah.
0: Yeah. It's been a little stagnant up here. Trips formation to the right side for Weaver. Looking to pass. Rolls out to his right. Throws it in the flat. Complete. 35, 40. Cutting side of the 45 and down at the 50-yard line is Jerry McClure. So San Jose State moves the sticks, fresh set of downs at midfield.
5: That's a huge for San Jose State. They were at second and 17. Were able to move the sticks with 2 good offensive plays. They just kind of moved the pocket. Eastern got in. Jason Marshall comes up and misses a tackle. Saw his dad out there at halftime. And he was complaining that his son can't catch. He would have had an interception.
0: First and 10, midfield for San Jose State. They'll hand it to Bates. Bates straight ahead. Not a whole lot of room there, though he's able to fight forward for two and a half yards. It'll be second and 8 for the Spartans. Interestingly enough, Eastern Michigan had never hosted a team from California before last week when Sacramento State came in here. Back-to-back weeks now, you've hosted teams from California, and back-to-back weeks, you'll play Spartans.
10: Yes. Michigan State and San Jose.
0: Yeah. 3:30 kick next Saturday. Shotgun formation again for Weaver. Second and 8. Weaver fakes the handoff, throws the slant, incomplete. Right through the hands.
5: Yeah, that's, you know, we talk about Weaver. I think Weaver's thrown the ball better than he's run it. And he's had 2 to 3 drops in this game, and he's still got pretty good numbers.
0: Tama Omasani could not make the catch, and he's frustrated over on the sidelines.
5: See, you're just showing off now saying those names.
0: I am a little bit. I'm struggling, trust me. I got to ramp up for some of these names. Third and 8 now for San Jose State. Ball resting at the Eastern Michigan 48. Eagles lead at 14-10. 9:24 to play in the third.
5: Showing pressure, Tom. See, they back out.
0: Weaver back to pass. Pressured out of the pocket. Throws it. Complete at the 45.
5: Oh,
0: and brought
5: tackle.
0: Down at the 42-yard line. Raquan Adkins wasn't going to let him get away. Wrestled him down, and it's fourth down for San Jose State. Cooper Hoke had made the catch. Thought he was going to slip the tackle. Adkins said, not on my watch.
5: There was no way. After Hoke makes that catch, that Atkins was going to get him one-on-one in the open field and heading to the sidelines chasing.
0: Spartans are going to go for it on 4th and 2. Ball resting at the Eastern 42-yard line.
10: Big fellas, watch that hard count.
0: Weaver with Bates in the backfield to his right. He'll fake to Bates. He'll throw towards the flat. Caught for a first down. Falling down and making the catch. Koopa, the tight end.
5: So close if you're Eastern Michigan. They hit Weaver as he's throwing the ball, and it kind of comes out like a flutter duck. But Cooper is able to get on the back end of this and make the catch. Good pressure right in his face.
0: First career reception for Koopa.
5: Sick of you saying that, Tom.
0: That's two guys that have done it. That was another big one. That one for a first down.
5: Now, is that his full name, Koopa?
0: Nope, he's got a lot of letters after that. But they don't give us a pronunciation and said we didn't have to say it, so we're going to leave it there.
5: A lot of vowels and a lot of syllables.
0: Pass, Weaver, over the middle. This one caught by the true freshman, Carson Clark, and he's down at the Eastern Michigan 23.
5: This is a good adjustment by San Jose. Eastern is really bringing their backers up tight. When you bring your linebackers up tight, you can throw that little seam behind it when they that little ball fake. You can throw the seam right where they vacate.
0: Weaver, another quick pass to the right side, and that one incomplete. Motion in on the tackle. They were trying to quickly get it to Jabari Bates out of the backfield.
5: Another drop?
0: Another drop, 2nd and 10.
11: Motion, the defender.
5: And, you know, talking to Coach Omley, he said they're tough sack. Weaver's tough because they get the ball out so quick, and we've seen a lot of that here today, a lot of that quick passing game off the ball fake.
0: Yeah, we've seen a lot of it to the tune of 222 yards passing for Luke Weaver. 2nd and 10 now, San Jose State at the AMU 23. Wants to pass again, throws over the middle, complete down to the Eastern Michigan 12-yard line. This time, Jace Nix, who had a touchdown reception in the first half, makes the catch.
11: Boykin with the tackle.
0: 7:22 remaining, third quarter. Eastern Michigan hanging on to a 14-10 lead. San Jose State driving here on their first offensive possession of the second half.
5: They're just running the same play to the right and to the left now. They're running the little ball fake to Bates and then pulling it, and Weaver's throwing the slant behind it.
0: Spartans made a substitution, so Eastern Michigan able to trot a couple new bodies on there, including Makai Gilbert, who's wearing the 0 tonight. Trips formation to the right side for the Spartans. One receiver to the left side. Weaver keeping, trying to work through the left side. Not a lot of room, but pushing forward gets it to the 10-yard line. Gain of 2 on the play. It'll be 2nd and 8 for San Jose State.
5: What are Weaver's rushing numbers, Tom? If you got that, they might have to add 2 yards to whatever it says.
0: Yeah, Weaver tonight, 6 carries for 14 yards. I believe it was just before that carry. So
5: 7 for 16.
0: Yeah. 2nd and 8, 6:23 remaining in the third quarter. Weaver dumps it out on the right side. Pass incomplete. I don't know if that was behind the line of scrimmage. Eastern Michigan picks it up and hangs on to it. They say incomplete pass. They had dumped it to Bates. I'm not entirely sure this was a forward pass.
10: Okay, he's throwing.
0: He let go of it at the five, and Bates is behind the five. That should be a fumble.
5: It is.
0: I would. They should review it and give Eastern Michigan had a clear recovery, too. This should be EMU ball.
5: Why don't they stop? The replay booth should jump in here. Here they come.
0: There you go. Chris Creighton's going to take a timeout, at least ask him to review it.
9: Going on the field is an incomplete pass. The previous play is under further review.
0: I think this is going to be Eastern Michigan football.
10: I was watching Grand Valley play West Texas last night, and there was one that they called a fumble like that.
0: Yeah.
10: It was sideways or going up. Here's a better. Oh no, I don't think so, Tom.
0: You
10: this
0: think
10: is
0: it's
10: a better
0: forward?
10: View. Yeah, okay. Let's see where. That's a great view if they show that view again. We're looking up here in the booth at replays. Now this is a. Why are you showing this view?
0: Yeah, this. Well, he's straddling the five, and it looks like Bates is behind the five when he tries to catch it.
10: Up on the screen, up there on the TV. Okay. Here it is, right here.
0: Ball's at the five.
10: At that angle,
0: yeah, it may be right down the line.
10: There's not enough to change it. But then again, I'm usually wrong. So.
0: Let's hope you're wrong. Bryce Eluk made the recovery. The official, Rich Edwards, still under the hood, taking a look at this one.
10: They might not have the same rules the NFL with the clear recovery, though, Tom.
9: After review, the ruling on the field is upheld. Third down.
0: Points moot. Third and eight.
10: All right, let's get a stop.
0: San Jose State with it at the Eastern Michigan 10-yard line. This drive so far, 12 plays, 65 yards, just over 5.5 minutes.
10: Should we ask our wives how the game's going? They're chatting it up back. They have to oil their jaws in a little bit here. Some talking.
0: 6:16 remaining here in the third quarter.
10: All right, let's go. Man up, play some zero here, possibly.
0: Empty backfield for Weaver.
10: Watch that quarterback. I've been calling it all game. Some teams like doing that quarterback draw, spread you out, pump fake it, and have the quarterback take off.
0: Weaver ready for the snap. Drops back. Eastern rushes three. Weaver dancing. Moves out to the right side of the pocket. Throws towards the end zone. Touchdown, San Jose State. He finds his receiver, Cooper Hoke, for the touchdown. His first of the season, and San Jose State back on top, 16-14.
10: Well, and that's just not a good job in contain. One of the defensemen, the near side defensemen for Eastern, ends up going inside. That allows Weaver to extend the play by getting outside the pocket. And once he gets outside the pocket, they can't cover the end zone. You guys can run 88 EMU.
0: Oh, Harden.
10: Yeah.
0: Yeah.
10: And he took an inside path that allowed Weaver to get outside, and now you got to cover for 2-3 more seconds once that happens.
0: 13 plays, 75-yard drive, took 5:45 for the Spartans to get it on the board. So both teams have had the ball once here in the second half. Both teams have scored. Spartans with the lead. Sinatra on for the extra point. Kick is up. That one. Right through the uprights, and it's a 17-14 lead for the Spartans. 6:08 remaining here in the third quarter. A lot of football to play.
11: Eastern Michigan University credit.
0: But a nice start for Eastern Michigan offensively. Defense has to get back to clamp it down. We'll take a timeout. 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
17: The Hurons of Eastern Michigan University are champions.
0: 6:08 remaining third quarter. San Jose State getting set to kick off. They lead at 17-14.
5: Hey, Don, let's give a quick shout-out to a couple of our friends that listen weekly. Alex Jewell out in Wyoming, him and Becca. Becca has made the move to help
0: you. She's now living in Laramie, and I talked to Alex Jewell today. He is in Fort Collins tomorrow. Wyoming and Colorado State will now play in a non-conference game for the Bronze Boot to start the season. Alex has been a few years at Wyoming now and said he has grown to intensely hate Colorado State. So
5: it's like fire up chips in Michigan to me.
14: This is the Eastern Michigan Sports Network.
17: The Hurons of Eastern Michigan University are champions.
0: 6:08 remaining third quarter. San Jose State getting set to kick off. They lead at 17-14.
5: Hey, Don, let's give a quick shout-out to a couple of our friends that listen weekly. Alex Jewell out in Wyoming, him and Becca. Becca has made the move to help you.
0: She's now living in Laramie, and I talked to Alex Jewell today. He is in Fort Collins tomorrow. Wyoming and Colorado State will now play in a non-conference game for the Bronze Boot to start the season. Alex has been a few years at Wyoming now and said he has grown to intensely hate Colorado State. So
5: it's like fire up chips in Michigan to me. Alex Jewell out in Wyoming, him and Becca. Becca has made the move to help you.
0: She's now living in Laramie, and I talked to Alex Jewell today. He is in Fort Collins tomorrow. Wyoming and Colorado State will now play in a non-conference game for the Bronze Boot to start the season. Alex has been a few years at Wyoming now and said he has grown to intensely hate Colorado State. So
5: it's like fire up chips in Michigan to me.
0: That he has grown to intensely hate Colorado State. So
5: it's like fire up chips in Michigan to me. 50-2 to 54 type games.
0: Kick underway into the end zone. Eastern Michigan will start first and 10 at their own 25-yard line. Their first drive of the second half started in the same spot. It was a seven-play, 75-yard drive capped off on a 50-yard touchdown run by Marion Blue on fourth and one up the gut. So let's see if the offense can keep plugging along here in the second half as they break the huddle. Kim and shotgun. Blue to his left, two receivers to either side.
5: I think you have to throw on first down a little bit if you're Eastern, though. That front is kind of figured out. That defensive front is controlling the line of scrimmage in a run game.
0: Well, Kim back to pass here. Fails a blitz. Throws it over the middle. Almost intercepted. He was trying to get it to Harold Mack.
5: And pressure got in. Really the first time that San Jose has been able to really get in the lap of Noah Kim. And we saw what happened. He really got drilled.
0: Yeah, it was Stearns, Justin Stearns, that came in and hammered him on the throw. It'll be second and 10 now for the Eagles. 6:04 remaining, third quarter. Blue lined up to the right side of Kim and shotgun. Two receivers to the right, one to the left. Ball in the left hash at the EMU 25.
10: Let's go in those pass plays where someone's running free at the second level.
0: Kim's going to give it to Blue. Blue straight ahead. He'll fight forward for 2 yards on the play. Now third and eight for Eastern Michigan.
10: And nothing fancy up front with that defensive line with Stearns up front and Lange and Tuililala. I'm trying to think who the other one is. Serna. They play very good, sound gap control. You know, they're not like the fastest, the quickest getting to quarterback, but boy, they're tough to run against. They control the offensive linemen. They shed their blocks well, and the gaps shrink quickly.
0: All right, we got a third and eight here. Kim back to pass, feeling pressure, flushed out of the pocket, tries to dump it to Mattard. It's incomplete. He threw it at his feet, and Eastern Michigan will have to punt as San Jose State has really started to dial up the pressure on Noah Kim.
10: Yeah, San Jose State right now is looking like the better football team of the two, and Eastern is kind of lucky. It's only a three-point game because San Jose State, the last three times they've had the football, they've scored, and Eastern the last couple times they have not. They've had to punt the ball. No, Hall has to get a good punt here. And if you can hit that low line drive, that's fine, but you've got a directional punt. You can't hit it at the return man.
0: This will be his fifth punt of the night. He's averaging 41 per punt. Hall gets it away. Ivy, fair catch back at the San Jose State 37-yard line.
10: Only a 34-yard punt down. That's not good.
0: Well, that's where the Spartans will start with the ball. Their first drive of the second half, they just marched it right down the field. They started their own 25, put together a 13-play, 75-yard drive, and capped it off with a touchdown pass to Hoke.
10: TV showing the MAC games on ESPN Plus tomorrow. Riveting. Tarleton State at Bowling Green. And the Fighting Jerry Rices from Mississippi Valley State taking on the Sacramento State Buzzing Hornets.
0: It'll be a big game for Sacramento State because it's their first one as a home FBS team, and certainly they'd like to get a W. 5:16 remaining here, third quarter. Weaver in shotgun. Bates, the running back, to his left. He'll fake to Bates, drops back, pressure's on. He'll dump it, almost intercepted. He just tried to throw it away in the middle.
10: Well, they're trying to run a screen. They're trying to get the screen out in the right flat. The problem was the offensive line let the Eastern defense front through too quickly, and the screen man wasn't set up in front of the lineman yet, and Weaver just has to dump the ball.
0: Javon Thomas, I thought, almost had a chance to grab that one. Second and 10 now for the Spartans. They'll dump it out on the left side.
10: Oh, what a great play!
0: And he's brought Atkins down to the air.
10: He can tackle. I don't know how his cover skills are, but that's a second incredible tackle. Atkins beats the blocker, comes up around, and still gets the receiver and gets him for a 2-yard loss. And now it brings up a big third and 12. That's a huge play. Eastern has got to get a stop.
0: Weaver with a pass.
10: Double pass, double pass.
0: Double pass, throw to the right side. Receiver open downfield, intercepted. Did Marshall catch it? Nope. Incomplete. Boy, it looked like he was wide open.
10: Yeah.
0: Marshall came flying out of nowhere. Knocked that ball down. It's fourth down. It'll force a San Jose State
10: punt. Sorry, I jumped on that double. I saw it coming quick, the double pass.
0: I zoned out. I did see it. You did see it coming.
10: Yeah.
0: You could tell by the way the receiver drifts back that's coming.
10: They got Eastern the double move earlier now. Man, although I watched this punter. If he's a guy in pregame, he was hitting some boomers.
0: Gets this punt away. This one, a low, short one. Fricassi will watch it bounce around the 30. Rolls inside the 25. He'll pick it up and fall on it at the 24-yard line. He didn't want to see it roll any further. And that's where Eastern Michigan will start this drive.
10: Chris Creighton's having some words with him. He says, that was a borderline decision. You have your green, this is my 3.5-year-old granddaughter or something. You have green decisions, which are good.
0: Right.
10: Red decisions are bad.
0: Okay.
10: I would say that was kind of yellow, orange? Kind of an orange decision.
0: He might have started with a red decision, tried to change it to a green decision.
10: Yeah, but
0: either way, they got the ball first and 10 at the 24.
10: They probably saved him 10 yards.
0: 4:34 remaining third quarter. Eastern Michigan trailing San Jose State 17-14. Third ever meeting between these two schools. First time it has not been in a bowl game. Eastern Michigan has won the first two contests. Kim and shotgun. Joey Mattard to his right. Kim looking, dumps it to Mattard on the right side. Cuts inside of the 25. Lowers the shoulder at the 30 and spins out near the 34-yard line. They're going to mark him about a half yard short of the first down marker. But a great first down play, Rob.
5: Joey Mattard did a nice job there getting in space, getting the ball, making the first man miss, and then using the physicality.
0: Quick snap, pitches it to Mattard on the left side. Mattard spinning, cutting up, has the first down and brought down at the 37-yard line. Picked up four on the play.
5: When you're the second to third tailback and you want to get reps, you do that like Joey Mattard did in the last two plays. Get something out of nothing.
0: Under 4 minutes remaining, third quarter. Right back up to the line for EMU. Now Kim, step forward, change the play call. Two receivers to the right side, two to the left. Mattered to the left of Kim in the backfield. Kim passes. Devereaux makes the catch at the 42. He's wrapped up immediately, but he'll gain four on the play, and it'll be second and six.
5: Stay ahead of the sticks. They're going to play soft. They're giving you that. One of these times, you know, if you get it out to Benson Prosper in a situation like that, he might make, you know, the guy miss. Nick's not quite as quick. I see he's not fast twitch. He's fast, you know, in line, but he's just not real twitchy where Prosper is. We haven't called Prosper's name much, have we?
0: No, he had that diving, we thought, almost catch in the first half. 3:08 remaining in the third.
5: They're playing soft coverage up top again. Is that Prosper up there? No, who is that? You get number 86. Isaac?
0: That's Wilkins.
5: Wilkins.
0: Daylon Wilkins. They're going to flip it on the right side to Long. Long popped immediately and brought down at the line of scrimmage.
11: Pass completed to Long.
0: Mahuka was right there to wrap him up and drop him as soon as Long caught the ball at the line of scrimmage.
5: They brought Long in motion left to right. They just put him into the flat at a little angle route. And boy, Mahuka, you talk about go running through the offensive player on the tackle. That's what Mahuka did. Sets up a third down and a long five.
0: Those are big bodies. Isaac Mahuka, 6'3", 225, and he's bringing down a 6'5", 242 long.
5: Talk about Polynesian bodies in a bit here. I'll tell you a couple stories when I was with the Lions.
0: Third and five for the Eagles at their own 42. Kim drops back to pass. Throws on the right side. Almost picked off. It was knock time that time by Jaden Robertson, who got a hand on it. And it'll be fourth down for the Eagles.
5: And Benson Prosper coming out of the cut with Robertson in coverage. Gets tripped a little bit, stumbles out of the cut. And that's the reason that allows Robertson to undercut the route. So, but not a horrible drive for Eastern. I mean, you kept the ball a few minutes. You changed field position.
11: By Jaden Robertson. Fourth down.
5: But now they have to have better effort out of Daniel Hall. I mean, you have to get the ball inside the 25-yard line here.
0: This will be the sixth punt of the night for Hall. He's now averaging 40 a punt. Hall gets this one. High kick. Ivy waves fair catch inside the 15. Catches that around 13, 14-yard line.
5: Not bad, but 46-yard punt, no return. That's what we're looking for from Daniel Hall. Flipping the field.
0: First and 10 at the 13-yard line for San Jose State.
5: Referees are going to start the play clock. See if they get another delay of game.
0: They haven't started it yet. Both teams scored on their opening possessions of the second half, and now both teams defensively locking down. Minute 59 to play in the third quarter. San Jose State 17, Eastern Michigan 14. It was a 10-7 game at the half. San Jose State on top. Weaver in shotgun. Bates to his right. They'll give it to Bates. Bates working through the left side.
5: Uh-oh.
0: 15, 20, 25, 30, 35, 40, 45. Dragged out of bounds by Marshall near midfield. They're going to say he went out of bounds.
5: Penalty.
0: Oh, there's a holding penalty against San Jose State back at the 20.
5: I love when they see the quarterback, Luke Weaver, on the 5-yard line backpedaling.
0: Yeah.
9: Holding. Offense, number 10. Half the distance to the goal. First down.
5: Huge penalty.
0: Wipes out a 35-yard run. Huge break for Eastern Michigan on the penalty.
5: It's a spot foul, so instead of being first and 20, it's first and about, 14, 13?
0: Yeah.
5: Because it happened down the field 7 yards past the line of scrimmage.
0: Call it first and 13. Ball resting at the 10-yard line of San Jose State. Weaver back to pass. Hands it off to the running back straight ahead. Does not go very far. Tehu, the running back, got tripped up near the original line of scrimmage. It'll be second and 10 for San Jose State. Clock continues to run here in the third. Minute 15 remaining in the period.
5: There's O. They're showing O on TV here. Then 98, a young man from Harding that has nine vowels and seven syllables in his last
0: name.
5: So he will be O for this man.
0: Weaver wants to pass. Ball knocked loose. It's a fumble inside the five. Eastern Michigan falls out of the end zone. Bryce Llewellyn, touchdown.
9: The ruling on the field is a fumble recovered by the defense for a touchdown.
5: And I'm not saying anything about the replay because I don't want to jinx it, but I can't. I have a hard time not talking to him.
0: What a play defensively for Eastern Michigan. Bryce Llewellyn falls on the loose ball and gives Eastern Michigan the lead. Weaver had dropped back. And on his blind side.
5: Oh, totally a fumble.
0: Gets absolutely tattooed. I believe that was Ron Harden. Llewellyn falls on the ball in the end zone. And Eastern Michigan
5: count,
0: back on top. Wow.
5: What a play.
0: Big play. Rudy Kessinger ready for the extra point. There's the snap. Kick is up. It is good. 21-17 Eastern Michigan, 53 seconds remaining in the third quarter. Take a look again, Rob. Weaver dropped back and got absolutely blasted. He never saw it coming. The ball rolled back towards the end zone, and Bryce Llewellyn.
5: Guess who?
0: Harden.
5: Yeah, Harden.
0: Harden's the one that
5: gave up the contain on the last touchdown by San Jose. Well, he more than made up for it there. Great pressure from the backside. You know, Harden's what we're talking about. Not very big, isn't he? Isn't he the one I looked at?
0: He's 6'3", 220.
5: Yeah,
0: the 220 senior out of Cleveland, Ohio. Went to Mount San Antonio Junior College, came to Eastern Michigan, and just created the biggest turnover of the game.
5: How about Bryce Llewellyn, too? Now, there were two people going for that football. One was in white, one was in green, and the guy in the green went right by the white guy in the white jersey and jumped on it and, you know, did not get through the end zone because it could be a safety, but you want the seven.
0: You want the touchdown. Llewellyn, grad student out of Indianapolis, Indiana, had five tackles, a tackle for a loss, a pass breakup, and a quarterback hit last week against Sacramento State, and he has scored the go-ahead touchdown here to make it 21-17 with 53 seconds left in the third quarter.
5: You know, the major networks that carry college football, next time Eastern and San Jose State play, they may want to consider carrying it on one of the big-time channels because this is the third time in this series, and all three have been outstanding games, entertainment-wise and actually skill-wise and execution.
0: Well, the Spartans, after the kickoff into the end zone, will start first and 10 at their own 25-yard line, and now they've got to regroup. And credit the Eastern Michigan defense. The slogan this season, TTE, takeaways, tackling,
5: and
0: effort.
5: I love that you got that, Tom, because it is coming to fruition here in the first 2 weeks.
0: Big time.
5: Now, the defense right back out there. Don't live on your past. You know, make a new history right here.
0: Weaver and shotgun, two receivers to either side, ball in the left hash. He's going to hand it off to Bates. Bates finds some room and gets this one out near the 35-yard line. He gained nine out to the 34. It'll be second and one for the Spartans. And Bates was a little slow to get up.
5: Yeah, he kind of got hit, bent over.
0: Yeah, he's going to take a knee. 35 seconds remaining in the third.
9: Timeout for an injured player on the offense.
0: So Bates takes a knee. Training staff will come out and take a look at him.
5: All right, Tom, so you told me you and Mindy tomorrow. It's pajamas, pizza, and well, let's take the break first. Take the ID.
0: There you go.
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0: Oh. I think Rob winded up. They're like, can we take 10 seconds for station identification?
5: I just talked to my wife.
9: The previous play is under review for a potential targeting foul.
5: They bent him over, up, hit him too high. But my wife just asked your wife, so after you went on the whole
0: Yeah, there's, well,
10: that right here. Ooh. Could be. I don't know. I have no idea what targeting is. So. But anyways, Tom, so Deb just asked Mindy, so what are you guys doing tomorrow? She goes, well, I guess we're putting on pajamas and watching football. So this is this is news to your wife.
0: Tylan Boykin, the one that's being looked at right now for targeting on that hit.
10: But that back end, we don't need to lose him. That back end's played so well that first couple weeks here. Interceptions, what, three interceptions? Could have five?
0: Yeah. So they'll assess here. Boykin, I mean, yeah, I don't, you and I went through this last season. Every time we thought it was targeting, it wasn't. Every time we thought it wasn't, it was.
5: So all right, you got to pick.
0: He's coming in head first.
5: Yes.
0: And the runner is low already.
5: But he's backwards, but still,
0: I don't think that matters. I mean, sometimes the penalty is against you because they want you to protect yourself, too. And don't
5: a lot of them are, yeah, and I think it's a good penalty. I don't like to get kicked out of the game. You want to give him a 15-yard penalty?
0: You know what? Actually, though, it looks like he ends up high on him, though. I don't know if he hit him with the crown of the helmet. I don't know anything anymore when it comes to targeting. The booth did initiate the review, so they at least wanted to take another look at it. Tom Helmer alongside Rob Rubick, Greg Steiner, back in our WEMU studio. We have Finn Iannelli and John Patelka.
5: Look like face masks. His face mask hit him in the back of the head more. So that probably means I don't think it is, so he's probably done.
9: After review, there is no foul for targeting.
5: Yeah, it looked like face mask on the last one where he hit up his helmet with his face mask.
0: Second and one for San Jose State. Ball resting at their own 34-yard line. Weaver's thrown for 242 yards tonight, two touchdowns and an interception. He'll line up a shotgun running back directly behind him. They'll hand it off. Tayu straight ahead. Penalty flag comes in. Yep, looks like it's going to be a holding penalty on San Jose State.
5: You know, that's one thing Eastern has been very disciplined with, exception of the personal foul penalty. If this is a hold, I don't know how much you're talking about this.
0: Well, they've had 9 penalties for 70 yards tonight.
5: I know, but I don't like... Eastern's a hold.
9: Personal foul. Face mask. Offense, number 75. 15-yard penalty. Replay. Second down.
5: That's a big boy.
0: Yeah.
5: That's a 15-er.
0: Joseph Harbert, the center. That'll back it up.
5: Now he's back in the game. He was out in the first half for a bit, right?
0: Yep. He was. He did get injured earlier. Daniel Taliao had filled in. He's back in now. Second and 16 for San Jose State after the penalty. Weaver. To Tayu, up over the 25, down at the 26-yard line. That'll set up 3rd and 9.
5: I'll tell you what, I'm glad that wasn't Bates on that run. That was Bates.
9: This is the end of the third quarter.
0: We've got 15 minutes of football left. Eastern Michigan with a 21-17 lead over San Jose State. Don't go anywhere. We'll be back. 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
18: 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We'll hear Terry recording in Hollywood with her band and in New York City alongside vibraphonist Terry Gibbs. 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
0: We start the fourth quarter. Eastern Michigan leading San Jose State 21-17. Spartans have the ball. Third and nine at their own 26-yard line. Weaver, shotgun formation. Bates to his left side. Trips formation to the right side. One receiver to his left. Ball on that left hash. Weaver, back to pass. Looking, pressured, out of the pocket. Throws it, incomplete. It'll be fourth down, and that will force the punt. It was Makai Gilbert putting the pressure on and forcing the bad pass.
5: I tell you, Agent Zero, as big and stout as he is, showed some quickness on that one, beating the block of the guard center, got into the gap, got pressure into the backfield. So really nice job of that line. That defense stepped up. Now Eastern, get the ball back, go put some more points on the board. Up 4 points here. Be nice to get a tidy here.
0: Quinn Fracassi back deep for Eastern Michigan, standing around the 35-yard line. Here's the punt. Fracassi. It's going to take it to the 32.
5: Oh,
0: they said he waved fair catch.
5: He did.
0: I think he was just trying to, like, move with his balance, but he got that arm up. They call it a fair catch and stop the play at the 33.
5: We're lucky he didn't get a penalty, though.
0: Yeah.
5: Because that could be an invalid fair catch.
0: Well, he's got to keep those arms down. It did. He was really living in that gray zone with his arms waving. Well, he did throw a hand up.
5: Yeah.
0: That was absolutely a fair catch.
5: Yeah, that's what I'm saying. He could have got a penalty. That.
0: Yeah.
9: During the kick, holding, return team number 23. 10-yard penalty, end of the kick, first and 10.
0: Well, that got a penalty anyway. Just the fourth penalty tonight for Eastern Michigan. So they will start with the ball at their own 23-yard line. The good news here, first and 10. You're not starting in a hole. Four penalties for 35 yards tonight for the green and white. Noah Kim, shotgun. Bennett in the backfield to his right. Kim wants to pass on first down. Has some time. Throws out the left side to Devereaux. Incomplete.
5: Nick and Noah were not on the same page there. Eastern got lucky. That was not intercepted. Nick was running about a 15-yard kind of a stop, outside stop, and Noah was throwing like the 8-yard out.
0: And Jaden Robertson was there trying to get his hands on it. That would have been a huge turnover for the Spartans. Instead, second and 10 for EMU. 14:43 to play in the ball game. Eagles on top, 21-17. Kim hands it to Bennett. Bennett straight ahead. No room there, and he's brought down after a 1-yard gain. It'll be third and 9. There was a push after the play. An Eastern Michigan player went down, but no penalty.
5: Kind of oohs and ahs for the crowd, though.
0: Yeah. Well, it was Guzzy Cade who got knocked down, or at least
20: acted like he got knocked down.
0: Yeah, exactly.
5: Oh, this isn't this big play, third and nine. If you're Eastern Michigan, you need to get something here. If not, you're turning the ball right back over. You're calling that defense has played so well to come right back in there again.
0: They'll go trips formation to the wide side, left of Kim.
20: You got Josh Long on the right side. He's going to have safety covering him one-on-one on the back side here.
0: Kim back to pass. Feeling pressure. Throws it to Mattert at the 25. Tries to slip a tackle. Can't. Brought down at the 26. And that will force an Eastern Michigan punt.
20: That's just a bad offensive series. You're going to have those in the course of a game. And right now the white jerseys are kind of handling the green jerseys up front. So now he puts pressure on your special team and Daniel Hall to get something here. And also your defense again. You're going to be defending a shorter field.
0: This will be the seventh time Eastern Michigan has punted tonight. Daniel Hall averaging 41 a punt, his longest of the night, 45 yards. Ivy back deep. Hall, spiraling punt. Ivy waves fair catch and takes it at the 30-yard line.
20: Nice. 45-yard punt, 44-yard punt, no return.
0: You're great at that math. You put the numbers together quick every time.
20: I always look how far it is to the 50, right?
0: Right.
20: So I knew they had 24 yards to get to the 50. And then they just land on the 30, another 20. Yeah. I cheat.
0: It's not cheating. It's just
20: well, you were
0: math.
20: Told there'd be no math.
0: And you're a teacher.
20: You were told there'd be no math in this broadcast.
0: I needed no math.
20: Well, they're showing the Pikes Peak trip where Eastern Mission Coach Creighton takes it on TV.
0: Yeah,
20: we'll explain it to you. It's a big mountain. A bunch of guys in green jerseys climbed it.
0: 14,110 feet, if I'm correct. Takes them all day. Weaver in shotgun. He'll hand it off on first down. Bates to the right side, 35, slips a tackle out to the 40-yard line, 10-yard gain, and a first down for San Jose State.
20: Is that Adkins? Loses his helmet, he's got to come out?
0: Yep. So he'll have to come out for one play.
20: Jordan Tony comes in. Tony comes in.
0: Bates, 14 carries for 86 yards tonight. Pass to the right side, complete, and out of bounds at midfield. That time, they got it out to Cooper Hope. So two plays, 20 yards. They're moving the ball. They're out towards midfield. Actually, they're going to say he's just short. Half a yard short of the first down marker. Weaver will hand it off. Bates straight ahead, first down to the 45-yard line. Tripped up there at the 44.
20: Starting to see a tired-looking defensive front a little bit here. The big bodies of San Jose's offensive line are starting to wear on the front of Eastern Michigan. The ability to run the football, I mean, they really didn't run it too well early on in the game. Carter Evans has a chance. He does trip him up eventually.
0: Weaver calling out the offensive play. He'll step back now to the shotgun. Jabari Bates to his left. Puts a receiver in motion right to left. Hands it to Bates. Bates cutting off the right guard down just shy of the 40-yard line. Gain of 3.5 on the play. Under 12 minutes to play in the contest. Eastern Michigan with a 21-17 lead. Spartans right back up to the line of scrimmage. Weaver looking to the sideline, has two receivers to the right, one to the left. Jerry McClure is in tight on the left side. Bates to the right side of Weaver. Weaver back to pass. Has time, going deep over the middle. Caught at the 15, slips a tackle, and it's going to be a touchdown for San Jose State as Cooper Hoke scores for the second time tonight. And the Spartans on top, 23-21, with 11:19 to play in the game.
20: Well, a couple things happened in that play, which we haven't seen, is time for Luke Weaver. The quarterback had all the time in the world. We talked about that defense front getting a little bit tired. He has all the time in the world to stand, let the play develop, and then gets it down the field.
0: Bryce Llewellyn tried to make a diving tackle, but couldn't bring him down. Sinatra on for the extra point.
20: This is an offense that seems to get better. We saw against SC last week. As the game goes on, this offense.
0: They outscored USC in the second half last week. Now, USC did throttle back, start putting in some subs, but right now, San Jose State with a 24-21 lead with 11:19 to play in the ballgame. We'll take a timeout. 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
25: I'm Ira Glass. A cop pulls a guy over because his van is swerving across the road.
26: Standing next to the man was a chimpanzee. The man said he was doing really well, and then he lost control of the van.

0: EMU then forced a turnover late in the third. Llewellyn fell on it in the end zone to put Eastern Michigan back up 21-17. And now San Jose State has just scored on a 40-yard touchdown pass from Weaver to Hoke to make it 24-21. Here's the kickoff over the head of Devereaux. Eastern Michigan will start first and 10 at their own 25.
1: San Jose scored basically all 24 points in just over a quarter, 12 and a half minutes. The last 12 and a half minutes of this game, they've scored all their points.
0: Well, as you alluded to, too, the defense a little tired out there, and part of it is they end up recovering the fumble. It keeps them on the field. Then when Eastern Michigan gets the ball, it's a three and out. That puts the defense right back out there. So Noah Kim and this Eastern Michigan offense, they need points at the bare minimum here. You got to keep the ball for a little bit. Give your defense a fighting chance, but you need points. You're down three, 11-19 to play.
1: You got LeMaster in the game in the slot left.
0: Kim and shotgun. He'll hand it to Blue. Blue met in the backfield, swallowed up. He goes nowhere. He's going to lose a yard and a half on the play. He had no shot on that one. Dylan Lee, one of the guys in there to wrap him up.
2: Blue on the carry.
0: And
3: timeout for an injured player on the offense.
1: Could be Dellinger.
2: Who is Lawson with the tackle? Lawson with the
0: tackle. Well, they'll take a media timeout. We'll try to get a number. An offensive lineman down for Eastern Michigan, but we'll take 2 minutes here. You're listening to Eastern Michigan football as they're trailing 24-21 with 11:06 to play.
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0: Cole Dellinger, the right guard for Eastern Michigan, injured on the last play. They've taken him to the medical tent. He couldn't put any pressure on that left leg. One of the things, though, that offensive line coach Chris Wiesehan does during training camp in the spring is he makes everybody play every position. The backup is Neely Taylor at that position, but they may shuffle around who plays at that right guard position. We'll try and get a number of who's going to slide in there. And it looks like
1: 71, maybe?
0: Samuel Adjan will end up playing right guard right now. Adjan not in the two deep.
2: Second down.
0: Clock running, 11 minutes to play. Eastern Michigan trailing San Jose State by 3, 24-21. Second and 12 for the Eagles. Ball resting at their own 23-yard line. Kim has the running back, Braden Bennett, in the backfield to his right. He fakes to Bennett, wants to pass, flushed out to the right, still looking, and flips it out of bounds, just past the 30-yard line. It'll be third and 12 for EMU.
1: Early in the game, Noah Kim had time, and he had guys running freely in the secondary. He has neither now.
0: No.
1: Guys are being locked down, no one to throw to. He's been forced out of the pocket, and it just shows that San Jose is, I don't know if they're

0: conditioned better, or they just they wear you down, but they're doing a good job because they seem to be getting better as this game's gone on. Eastern seems to be fading a little bit. They need something, a little injection, as you say, Tom. Somebody make a play. You got Nick Devereaux on the high side all by himself.
1: Well, they need a big play here. Third and 12, trying to hang on to the ball. They trail by three. Kim, back to pass. Spartans rush four. Throw out to the right side, almost picked off. They were trying to get a Devereaux. Robertson, who's had his hands on the ball a few times tonight, knocked that one down, and it'll force Robertson Eastern Michigan to punt.
0: It's weird. Last week, they ran so many go routes with Nick Devereaux. This week, they really haven't thrown the ball down the field vertical, and the corners are starting to sit on that. And that's come Robertson almost picks that off.
1: Eastern punting for the eighth time tonight. Hall's going to have to ice that leg. Ivy back deep for the Spartans at their own 37-yard line. Here's the snap. Ivy punts away. Ivy drifting back towards the 30. It'll go out of bounds inside the 25. Nice kick by Hull.
0: Yeah, 52-yarder, I think, Tom.
1: So they'll mark that one at the 24-yard line. So good job of flipping the field. See if Eastern Michigan's defense can get off the field quickly. 24-21, San Jose State, 10:27 to play in the ball game.
0: It's been a while. Has San Jose State punted lately? They punted the second half much?
1: No, they've punted five times tonight. So, you know, they've been putting some touchdown drives together ever since they hit late in that second quarter. They've been finding pay dirt. Weaver and shotgun. Fakes to Bates, throws outside, ball deflected near the line of scrimmage. Incomplete. It was Harden that got his hands on it. And it's second and 10. Good job by him to get a paw up there and knock it away.
0: It's funny because he's going against offensive linemen, which are a lot bigger than him. And Harden just reads the play, gets his arm up late. Really doesn't get much penetration, but if you don't as a defensive lineman, now they're taught to look at the quarterback, read the quarterback, and then become a like a basketball player. Get your hands in the passing lanes.
1: 10:22 to play in the ball game. Weaver wants to pass. Second and 10. Throws it out towards the flat. It is complete.
0: Nice.
1: And going out of bounds with it is Kupa. But it kept it. Short pass. Defense keep it in front of them. It's a third and long now for the Spartans. Atkins was on the coverage.
0: Do my Tony Romo. This is a big play, Tom.
1: It is a big play. You want to get off the field here. Give your offense a chance. You're going to run out of opportunities before long.
0: And give your defense a three and out and get rested.
1: Yes.
0: Because they're going to be called upon again in this game, no matter what happens with the offense. Play clock.
1: Three receivers to the right. Nix to the short side. Weaver back to pass. Looking right. Goes deep to the right side. Complete at the 45. That's a first down. Marshall with the tackle. Carson Clark makes the catch, and that moves the chains.
0: Oh, we weren't impressed with Weaver's running in the first half. I've been impressed with his throwing in the second half. But he also has time. There's no threat, no pressure inside. And that's just a tough matchup for Jason Marshall against the quick little slot receiver. And that's the big play of the game so far for San Jose. That's huge.
1: Weaver's thrown for 312 yards now. Three touchdowns, one interception. 9:05 to play. Weaver wants to go to the air again to the left side. Throws it incomplete. Atkins there trying to catch it off the hop. Just a bad throw that time by Weaver.
0: I'm calling run right here. The OC's getting a little cocky, throwing. He almost gets picked off. Coach Ken's probably saying, hey, you know what? Let's run this one.
1: That might be a smart move.
0: Well, Jabari Bates is a good back. And you got Eastern's linebackers. Everyone's playing pass now. It's time to try to slip a run in there if I was calling the plays.
1: Bates has 16 carries for 97 yards. He's lined up to the right side of Weaver. Two receivers to either side. Second and 10 for the Spartans at their own 45. They'll give it to Bates. Bates straight ahead, and he's brought down after a gain of three. So he's got an even 100 yards rushing on the night. It brings up third and 7. And now a player down for San Jose State.
2: Timeout for an injured player on the offense.
0: Looks like a smaller guy. It could be the tight end. It could be Kupa.
1: Yeah.
0: So I was going to tell you about my Polynesian body story with the Lions.
1: Lay it on me.
0: I played with a few Samoans. One was Terry Totolo, played at UCLA. I played with Danny Salamua. The funny thing about Samoans is they were heavy. Like Terry Tuffolo, if you saw him in street clothes, he was about 6'2", 230, right? Played inside linebacker. You hit him, it's like he had roots. Seriously, it's like hitting a dang tree where you would hit him.
1: Very sturdy.
0: You just hit him, he kind of look at you like, what were you doing? He just didn't, he hit like he's about 500 pounds when you hit him. Just heavy. And I guess supposedly I've heard that the bone density could be different and different, could have thicker, denser bones.
1: Yeah.
0: And Luther Ellis, who was half Samoan, who played for the Lions, a good friend of ours, you know, I said, Luther, you guys, you worked. I mean, you changed islands in the Pacific. I mean, you guys, your culture was moving around out of Polynesia. I said, you know, that's a lot of rowing in that canoe. You get strong. But yeah, it's
1: I've been called dense.
0: Yeah, I get daily. But it is funny because the amount of Samoans in the NFL per capita is like 50 times more than anywhere else in our country, in America, in American Samoa. It's crazy. Well, Luther himself has three playing on Sunday right now. Three Ellis's playing the NFL. It's three of his boys.
1: And Luther Ellis, I think for a while he was a chaplain for the Denver Broncos.
0: He was. Absolutely. But his son Jonah plays outside backer for the Broncos now. His son Caden starts at inside for the Falcons, and Christian starts at inside for the Patriots. Three of them.
1: I always find it amazing when not only one sibling or brother makes it to the pro level, but multiple. In any, it's just amazing. It's just, you know, some of it is genetics, but a lot of it's hard work.
0: I'm going to go more to the genetics part. Because I saw Luther's three kids when my son Drew, who was here tonight, we'd go over there and play, right?
1: Right.
0: And I'd feel so bad and embarrassed for his sons because they were so non-athletic, and my son could catch and run and do everything. Well, his three are in Samoa. Well, mine isn't. Or in the NFL, mine's a doctor. But anyways, it's crazy how genetics ends up taking over eventually.
1: Well, the defense got a little rest here. Third and eight now. Spartans have it at their own 48-yard line.
0: Do you try to bring pressure? Because you're not covering very well. They got an empty set.
1: Weaver's got three receivers to his right, two to his left. Looking over that Eastern Michigan defense. Weaver back to pass. Third and eight. Looking. Throws to the right side. The pass will be short of the marker. He's not going to get the first down. Stopped at the 50-yard line. And San Jose State's going to have to punt.
0: Absolutely. Coach Ken will punt because he understands his defense is winning right now. You punt Eastern Michigan deep, your defense is winning. There's a good chance you get the ball right back where you have it right now after you stop Eastern.
1: 8:23 to play in the game. Clock is running. Punting unit comes onto the field for San Jose State.
0: You're Eastern Michigan. You're playing punt safe. Punt safe. You're not trying to get off on the ball. You wait till the ball snap. You don't take a hard count. You're not trying to block this punt. You're playing defense. Look at how usually the Hawks are up on.
1: Punts away. Fricasse wastes fair catch and takes it at the 11-yard line.
0: How about an 7-minute, 55-second drive here, Tom?
1: Punch it in the end zone.
0: Yeah,
1: call it a night.
0: Call it a night.
1: Head to the car.
0: Get home.
1: Hose off the sweat. Go 2-0, head off to East Lansing next Saturday.
0: Sounds like a plan, Stan.
1: Well, Eastern Michigan got to go 89 yards of this football. They'll actually mark it at the 12. EMU, 88 yards between them and the lead. 7:57 to play. Noah Kim brings the offense onto the field. He has thrown for 152 yards tonight and a touchdown.
0: It's been rough sledding. I mean, he's been under great pressure all night, except maybe a little bit in the first quarter at a time, and not a lot of bodies running free down the field. And San Jose's been able to pressure with just the four. Sometimes they bring a fifth.
1: Mattard's in the backfield to the right of Kim. Kim will hand it to Mattard. Mattard on that left side, trying to find some daylight. He's not going to find it. Brought down to the line of scrimmage at second and 10.
0: Yeah, you're kind of hitting your head against. So I understand Coach Pike in this situation. He's like, well, we're going back to pass, and they're running my quarterback out of the pocket. I have no one open, so we're going to try to slip a run in there. The problem is you can call all the plays in the world, but if your guys aren't blocking and doing a good job up front, doesn't matter what an OC will call.
1: Second and 10. They got Devereaux, LeMaster, and Long to the right side. Mack to the left.
0: Where's Prosper? How come
1: Prosper's not out there. No, Mattard's in the backfield to the left of Kim.
0: Screen out here. They got some bigs out here. They got Long and LeMaster.
1: Kim back to pass. They rush five. throws over the middle, caught by Mack and dropped immediately at the 11-yard line. He was going nowhere on that play. Ethan Powell made sure of it.
0: It's like San Jose's in Eastern's playbook right now. They have it figured out. They're rushing five people, pushing that pocket back, and just they're playing zone behind it and let you run into the zone and nothing. I mean, it's just Eastern cannot find a yard right now.
1: Third and eight for the Eagles. Prosper's into the game. He's on the left side, wide left.
0: But Noah Kim cannot force it here. Even if you punt here, the game is still in the balance. But if you throw a pick here, it might take the game out of balance.
1: 6:34 to play in the game. Clock running. Eastern Michigan down three. Kim back to pass. Has time. Looking. Throws it behind Devereaux. He was wide open at the 15, and he couldn't hit him.
0: Yeah, that's the worst throw that Noah Kim has thrown this year, and he realized he was very frustrated after he let the ball go. There was no pressure. He had time.
1: Stops the clock with 6:24 to play.
0: It would have been close if he got it. He would have caught it running free at the 15, but they were playing zone. They were breaking on the ball. Nick would have probably make someone miss. I'm not sure he gets the first down, but he's going to have an opportunity to try to make a play and get it.
1: Ninth punt of the game for Hall, punting from his goal line. Ivy takes it, loses it to the 47, balls loose, he scoops it up, running backwards, Mattered loses the tackle, Ivy's still on his feet, and tripped up finally at the 33-yard line. That play was a little bit of a circus. Eluk made the tackle to finally snuff out that play, but it works out for Eastern Michigan as it flips the field.
0: Oh, totally. I think about 57, 58 yards. Ivy, that ball, it caught him high.
1: Then Ivy ran backwards. Mattered had him tied up at about the 32. Ivy slipped the tackle, and then Bryce Eluk came in and took Ivy's legs out.
0: All right, now the defense has to come in here and get another stop. They forced a punt last time. They bent a little bit, but they didn't break. A lot of pressure on them again. I don't know, if I'm San Jose, I know they've had success throwing the ball over 300 yards, but man, Bates has been pretty good for them. You got that defensive line of Eastern pretty tired right now. I'd make them tackle.
1: Well, they're going to give it to Bates. Bates bouncing outside, 35, 40, cuts up near the 45 and dragged down at the 46 near the 47-yard line. Mm. Your point, Rob,
0: yeah.
1: Run the ball.
0: I hate being right sometimes, but you got a defense that's on their heels. That defensive front has played their butts off for Eastern Michigan. They've really played well against that bigger offensive line, but this time of the game where you're having success up front and those fellas are coming to the sidelines, those offensive linemen say, hey, coach, let's just pound them. Let's go right now. Yeah. We got them on their heels. And Bates is a really solid running back. And now they're milking the play clock. Smart football.
1: And they're slowing it down. 5:34 to play in the ball game. San Jose State with a three-point lead, 24-21. Eastern Michigan still has all three of their timeouts. They'll hand it to Bates again. Straight ahead. He's popped at the line of scrimmage. Coming through and blasting him on the play. Bates on the was carry. Jonah Flowers.
0: Yeah. Was that 42? Yeah. Nice job by Jonah 42. Getting in the backfield. I thought Bates was coming out the other end. Ooh.
1: Actually, he ran into the back of his own line. I think Flowers was pushing.
0: Yes.
1: Yes.
0: Because Flowers was taking that big offensive lineman.
1: Manuel Serna.
0: Yeah. And Manuel's no hummingbird now. 6'5", 300-pound sophomore.
1: 4:50 to play. Clock running. Second and 10 for the Spartans. Ball at their own 46. They'll hand it off, and that play is going nowhere. Quincy Bias takes down Teu. After a one-yard gain, third and nine for San Jose State. Four and a half minutes to play.
0: Now we need some pressure. Last time in a situation down the field, they didn't get much pressure. One of the last drives, Weaver, that's where he found Hoke on that long crossing route for a touchdown. So now this time you got to get in there. You got to know where the sticks are, bring some pressure. It looks like they're only going to rush three. Unless they bring Harden. Has Harden flexed out here?
1: Empty backfield for Weaver. Weaver, quarterback keeper, runs forward over the 50, brought down near the 47. It's going to be fourth and four. Yeah. They'll let the clock run, 3:55 and counting.
0: And now you're Eastern Michigan. You have four downs. It's four down time. You're not thinking there's no more punts for Daniel Hall will not play, be in the game again?
1: Well, there's no punting here either.
0: They're just going to go hard count, I think. I mean,
1: play clock down.
0: I mean, they could go for it. I think this is just risk-reward. There's too much risk. You give an offense that struggled, you give them the ball at midfield if you get stopped here.
1: Man in motion. Weaver in the shotgun formation. Yeah. Yep, they're trying to get him off sides. Three on the play clock. Two, one. And
0: right,
1: it will
0: Tom?
1: Be a delay of game for San Jose State.
0: You hear me preach risk-reward all the time. That's what play calling is.
2: Delay of game. Offense, number three. Yeah. Five-yard penalty. Fourth down.
0: You know, the reward is if you do get them the jump, you get a first down. Not points. This Eastern still has three timeouts in 4 minutes. But if you go for it and get stopped, you give an offense that hasn't done anything to ball near midfield. And, you know, makes it a lot easier in the Eastern Michigan offense, which has not found its rhythm here in a while.
1: Now they're going to have to dig in. 3:19 to play. Carrizosa on to punt. Penalty flag.
3: Penalty marker on the play.
1: Is this going to be a false start or an offside?
4: Excuse me. Pushing back.
2: False start. Offense. Number 97. 5 yard penalty. Fourth down.
1: San Jose State, 11 penalties tonight for 90 yards. So now the punter standing back at the 29-yard line. Fricassi at his own 15 for Eastern Michigan.
0: It's imperative for Fricassi catches this, too.
1: Fricassi, fair catch at the 16-yard line.
0: All right. All right, here we go. Four downs to get the first down each time.
3: First down, 10 Eagles.
1: 84 yards between Eastern Michigan and victory.
0: I think the only way you'd ever see Daniel Hall punt here, Tom, and I say Eastern threw three incomplete passes in a row and not much time went off the clock with three timeouts, yeah, you'd still punt. But barring that, they got four downs to move the sticks.
1: Kim has thrown for 154 yards tonight, 20 of 33 passing. He's completed 61% of his throws, has one touchdown. And the Eagles have 3 minutes and 13 seconds to decide this game.
0: Look, they got Blue wide out here to the right. Marion Blue is wide right. They got an empty set.
1: Kim in the shotgun.
0: Maybe they want to try to get Blue the ball in space here.
1: Kim back to pass. Throws. Caught by Blue at the 20. Tries to spin away from the tackle. Can't. Stays in the field of play.
0: That's what they're doing, Tom. They get the athlete, get him the ball in space. Maybe he can make something happen. But this... the San Jose defense is doing a nice job of reading and coming up quickly. They're playing a lot of zone, not much man anymore, but they're keeping everything in front of them.
1: And the game just four on the play. It's second and six. Clock continues to run.
0: I think Eastern should be a little bit more
1: urgent.
0: Hurry up. Yeah, a little more urgency.
1: 2:43 to play. Clock running. Blue in the backfield next to Kim. He'll motion Prosper towards him into the slot on the left side. Kim back to pass. Feeling pressure. Has to throw it away. And it'll be third down.
0: Blue's right there.
1: Yeah.
0: That's a great, people understand, that's a great play by Noah Kinn. Not a good play. This gives you a chance in the game. You take a sack there,
1: they got to start leaving a back end to block.
0: Yeah,
1: or they need more protection. San Jose State's rushing four.
0: Yeah, but they're winning. Look, they got three.
1: They're pouring through.
0: When you see the three white jerseys closer than the three green jerseys by the quarterback, that's never good.
1: Empty backfield. 2:32 to play. Third and six for Eastern Michigan. Ball at their own 20-yard line. They need a big play. Kim, back to pass. Throws it. Caught by Mack, but Mack's going to be short of the first down marker by 2 yards.
0: That's all right.
1: He was taken down to the 24.
0: You can get it here.
1: No urgency by Eastern Michigan.
0: But they need
1: Michigan
0: to get a play before the 2 minute. There you go. That's smart now.
1: Up the line of scrimmage.
0: But you're not going to get it running the ball here.
1: Got to get it to the 26-yard line. 2:05 to play in the game. They're looking for a play. They're not going to get this play off. And that's going to be the two-minute timeout.
0: Because you still have three timeouts. You get that play in the first down, then you get a
2: second. This is the two-minute timeout.
0: I mean,
1: not great clock.
0: Look, they're struggling to get 10 yards now. I mean, it's...
1: Well, you got to throttle down the stretch.
0: Yeah, the team in white is winning up front now. When you can't block and you can't protect up front, you're in trouble. And this offensive line's been exposed here in the second half. They kind of hung in the first half, but Noah Kim's had no time to throw the ball. I don't care who you are. When you're running backwards as a quarterback trying to throw, that's tough.
1: Yeah, you got no shot doing that. Fourth and three. 2 minutes remaining in the game. Eastern Michigan. Field goal could force overtime, but they've just not been able to move the ball here. But late in the game, in the fourth quarter, they had a three and out punt, and then another three and out where they went minus 1 yards, and then another three and out where they went 2 yards. So you've gone 5 yards in a nine-play stretch prior to this drive. In this drive, you've gone 3 plays, 8 yards.
0: Look for them to run some crossing rub routes here, but here's the problem is you can't be rubbing them at 1 yard when you're crossing. You got to get 3 to 4 yards. Then you run crossing routes through those zones and let Noah pick someone coming clean for the first down. And when you get that, then now you got to go into high gear. You got to hurry up, get up to the ball. They'll stop the clock if you get a first down here. But if you don't, you're still not out of it. If you don't get it, but you got to stop them 3 plays and force a field goal attempt. And then you're still down a touchdown with no timeouts. But it's be nice to get it here.
1: It's interesting. Both teams, tight game. Time of possession, the difference has been 17 seconds. San Jose State's had it for 28-32. Eastern Michigan, 28-15. They've got to convert on a fourth down. There's still a little time here in the media timeout. Reminder to join us next Saturday at 3:20. We'll be on the call from East Lansing as Eastern Michigan tangles with Michigan State. It'll be the start of back-to-back weeks in which they'll dip into the Big Ten. The Sparty next Saturday, and then the Wisconsin Badgers the Saturday after that. That one will be a 12:30 kick.
0: That's at the Death Stadium, right?
1: Rob calls it the Death Stadium because when they do the jump around in between the third and fourth quarter, the press box does sway back and forth.
0: Well,
1: it is disconcerting.
0: You know,
1: I realize the stadium's like 100 years old.
0: Yeah, it was built in like a 1912 or something, but yeah. just don't like it.
1: Well, it's really the ball game here. Fourth and three. Eastern does have all three of their timeouts, so if they can't convert here and can somehow stuff San Jose State and hold them to a field goal attempt, they'd still have a shot, but time running out. Final 2 minutes here in Ypsilanti. Eastern Michigan trying to start a season 2-0 for the first time in 8 years. Kim in shotgun, mattered to his right. Long in motion from right to left. Two receivers on either side. Kim back to pass, feeling pressure, throws. Intercepted by San Jose State at the 33-yard line. Dylan Lee with the pick. And that may be the ball game.
0: Well, it's gonna be tough. Now you got to stop them 3 times. Use your 3 timeouts. 1 first down, and it's a Johnny ball game. But I don't know. I thought Noah. I didn't watch him watch. Was there pressure in him? Because he had Devereaux coming out of crossing route.
1: He had time here. He drops back. They're rushing 4 again. And he throw. I mean, he wasn't in the vicinity of anybody. Now I don't know if Long got confused on where he was supposed to be, but they throw this one away. Now Eastern Michigan has got to stuff San Jose State and use all three of their timeouts. Minute 55 to play. Weaver in shotgun. Has his running back Bates to his left. Bates 112 yards rushing tonight. There's a flag. That temper's starting to flare down there a little bit.
0: Don't get a stupid penalty.
1: Yeah. Carter Evans and offensive lineman for San Jose State.
2: False start. Offense. Number 76, 5-yard penalty, first down.
0: Let's not forget the stupid penalty in the first half is the difference in this game right now.
1: Yep, that gave the Spartans a field goal when they were going to punt, and Eggleston got called for a personal foul and put the Spartans in field goal range. They took a 10-7 lead at the half, and that is the margin of victory right now. First and 15 now for the Spartans. At the EMU 38. Weaver, quarterback keeper, straight ahead, tripped up at the 35-yard line, and Eastern Michigan will use their first timeout.
2: Timeout. Eastern Michigan. Their first of the half, 30 seconds.
0: Even if you stop them 3 times, you can still get the ball after the kickoff with probably a minute 35, minute 40. with no timeouts. But you'd have some hope if you've done anything in the passing game in the second half. But, I mean, you can't even drop back right now, and it's
1: No. Your O-line has been, and yeah, San Jose State has not had to use elaborate blitzes or whatever. They just line up and just
0: beat you. And that's what Coach Spike said before the game. He goes, they just line up with a four-man or three-man front, and they're very vanilla, but he said they play real sound, and they get at you.
1: Eastern Michigan, Chris Creighton, knew they'd be tested tonight by San Jose State, and they have. And now their defense has got to hang on, and at the very worst, force a field goal. They got two timeouts left, minute 50 to play. Weaver, quarterback keeper again, but he's stuffed immediately.
0: Now they better be careful. They're taking themselves out of field goal range.
1: Yeah.
2: Now, timeout. Eastern Michigan. Their second of the half, 30 seconds.
1: Quincy Bias was right there. So now it's a minute 47. Well, it's third and 15. You're right.
0: We saw Sinatra make the 54, but the whistle had blown.
1: Yes.
0: But then he bounced one on the goalpost, which was not that far, right? That was like upper 40s?
1: And it actually hit behind the crossbar a little bit on that post. But still, I mean, listen, either way, even if he hits it, you've left yourself an opportunity. You just have to make this their last offensive play. You would get the ball back with over a minute and a half to play, no timeouts, and you just got to get after it.
0: You got to throw it. You got to make some plays.
1: Yeah. Somebody's going to have to get
0: loose. You got to start going vertical, take some chance, have your guys make plays. Do they dare throw it here?
1: Well, I wouldn't, but you don't know.
0: I think they're looking to get 5 to 7 yards.
1: Weaver in shotgun, Bates to his left. Weaver hands it to Bates on the draw. Bates slips a tackle down to the 31-yard line.
0: Now they got a chance at a 48-yard field goal, which is much more manageable.
2: Timeout. Eastern Michigan. Their third and final of the half. 30 seconds.
1: Minute 41 on the clock. As Rob just said, looking probably at a 48-yard field goal attempt. How about this? Block it. Just take it all the way back for a touchdown.
0: Ooh,
1: they don't have to worry about things offensively.
0: Matthew Sexton, not a punt, but a
1: field goal. Blocked a punt against Central Connecticut State back in 2019. Ran it into the end zone for a touchdown.
0: He blocked it too, didn't he?
1: He blocked it and picked it up.
0: Matthew was cartoon fast.
1: And it was around this part of the field that it happened.
0: Remember where he went to high school? There's a test. Whoa.
1: I don't remember.
0: Nearby, very within a half an hour of here.
1: I don't remember.
0: Clinton, I believe.
1: Okay.
0: Red and white. 48, 49.
1: All right. Sinatra on for the field goal attempt.
0: Hope he's not doing it my way here.
1: Hit a 45-yarder earlier in the game. This one from 48.
3: 49-yard attempt.
1: They're ready. Here's the snap. Hold is down. Kick is up. And that one is good. Just slid it through the left upright.
0: Okay, so now you need a touchdown, not a field goal. All a field goal would have done for you is tie it. But you get a touchdown, extra point, you win the game.
1: Yes. Minute 37 on the clock. Eastern Michigan trying to pull out a minor miracle here. Third time these teams have ever met. The previous two were in bowl games. Eastern Michigan won both of those games. The first time was in the California Bowl, December 10th, 1987. Eastern won that one 30-27. They last met December 20th of 2022. The Eagles pulling off a 41-27 win in the famous Idaho Potato Bowl.
0: That first game, I was in Tampa. We were playing the Bucks the next day when I was with the Lions. I can remember watching the game because Jim Harkin, who was head coach at the time, was my college coach at Grand Valley. And jumping on the beds down in with my roommate, we were watching Jeff Chadwick. We were watching the Lions, and just it was awesome. Or watching Eastern Michigan because we were summer camps with Coach Harkham and stuff, and it was, you know, they were a big underdog in that game, and they played a wonderful game.
1: I was 18 years old watching it at home with the family. All right, San Jose State ready to kick off. Ball teed up at the 35-yard line. Devereaux would love a shot here. He's not going to get it. Ball into the end zone.
0: Kickoffs or kick returns have been few and far between in this game. I think they returned one. Is that right? No. At least a I think Tom's like, yeah. I don't know, I was getting a drink of water, Rob. Yeah. Let me be.
1: Minute 37 to play in the game. Can Eastern Michigan put this one together?
0: All right, there's no, you've got to take some shots. It's got to be catch the ball, set, and throw some go routes. Now, they're going to be playing soft, but you got to let them know you're willing. Eastern's not taking a shot vertical. I don't know when in this game.
1: They haven't been able to get there, and they haven't had the time. Kim in the backfield. Matter to his right. Two receivers to either side. Ball on the right hash of the 25. Got to go 75 yards for the victory. They've got no timeouts left. Kim back to pass. Dumps it out on the right side to Mattered. Mattered out of bounds near the 30-yard line.
0: They mark him up back on the 28.
1: Yeah, man. That's going to gain only three. That's not going to get it done. Minute 33 to play. Clock has stopped.
3: A gain of three, second down and seven.
0: The clock will stop on a first down momentarily while they move the chains.
1: Mack, Prosper, and Long, the receivers to the left side. Devereaux to the right. Long in motion now from left to right. Kim, back to pass. Again, they rush four. Get good pressure over the middle to Mattered. Mattered spins at the 35. Gets it out to the 36. Let's first go. Down. Clock stops momentarily with a minute 26 to play. Right back up the line of scrimmage. They keep two receivers to either side. Clock running, minute 22. Kim back to pass, throws deep over the middle, over the head of Long, incomplete.
0: I like it though. He took a shot. He Noah Kim, you called it a little bit high. Josh had a chance for it.
1: Second down. Tarangvailoa Amosa almost with the interception on the overthrow. He stretched out for it. I like the pass along with you.
0: Yeah, I like it. Taking a shot. You got to try some vertical shots. You just can't 5 yards, just 5 to 4 yards down the field here.
1: Second and 10. Minute 17 to play.
0: I think that's some depth in your receiving corps. These guys are getting tired now. Those DBs are, but so are those receivers.
1: Minute 37 to play. Minute 17. I'm sorry. Kim pressured out of the pocket. He's in trouble. Rolling out to his right. Throws it. Almost intercepted as he was trying to throw it out of bounds. Talking about Aloha. Almost got it again.
3: Third down.
0: Yeah, I know it. Kim's stats are going to be what he would like or what people say. Well, that's not a very good night, but he's made some really good plays that have not amounted to any yards.
1: No.
0: Being very calm in the pocket there.
1: Third and 10. Minute 10 to play. You got two plays here to at least get the first down.
0: Just a lot of pressure now. That offensive line has really got to step up.
1: Kim back to pass. Throws over the middle through the hands of Devereaux. I think the ball got tipped. Fourth and 10 now for Eastern Michigan. This is it. Got to find a way to get 10 yards on this play or you fall to 1-1.
2: Timeout. San Jose State. Their first of the half. 30 seconds.
0: Well, it's been a very entertaining game either way. Some mental errors by Eastern in the first half, biting on a hook and go in the last minute or so of a half you don't do, and unsportsmanlike penalty against Eastern as well, which was just very selfish on the young man's part, which hopefully he'll live and get a little life lesson out of that. But it's no solace now because, you know, they're up against a fourth and 10. And if you're Eastern, you get a first down, you're not spiking the ball. I mean, yards, you need that play. You need your all 4 year downs.
1: Yeah. Well, this is the ball game. Got to get 10 on this play or it's over, and San Jose State will take the victory. It's 27-21 with a minute 6 to play. Is there time for a miracle here in Ypsilanti? Kim and shotgun. Matter to his right. Trips formation to the left side.
0: All zone, Tom. You got to find a soft spot and deliver the ball.
1: They rush three. Kim throws downfield, deflected away, incomplete, and San Jose State is going to win the game. Minute two to go. They'll just have to take a knee a couple of times. Eastern Michigan will drop to 1-1. San Jose State will get their first win of the season, even it at 1-1. And it's not going to get any easier for EMU next couple of weeks. Games at Michigan State and Wisconsin. They'll be back home September 26th against Lindenwood. But four of the next five are on the road. Sparty, Wisconsin, UMass, and Akron. This loss just made things a whole lot tougher. Weaver tonight threw for 316 yards. He'll take a knee. He'll just have to do it one more time.
3: Second down.
0: Well, Tom, it's been a good call. It's been a good call. Hey, enjoy your football day tomorrow with Mama.
1: Yeah, I will.
0: Yep. And,
1: well, so we rarely get a Saturday.
0: I'll catch
1: like,
0: some fish for you for the fish fry.
1: That'd be fantastic. We'll try it again in East Lansing.
0: Yeah, I'm ready.
1: Next week, they'll take a knee one more time. Yep. That's it. San Jose State beats Eastern Michigan for the first time ever in three meetings. We're off to East Lansing next week. Tough loss here for the Eagles. 10 points that the Spartans put on the board in the final minute 19 of the first half really changed the tide of this game. And Eastern Michigan battled back, but in the end, the Spartans come out on top. Want to thank Finn Iannelli and John Patelka back at our WEMU studios. For Greg Steiner and Rob Rubick, I'm Tom Helmer. Our next broadcast comes your way next Saturday at 3:20 from East Lansing as Eastern Michigan takes on Michigan State. The final score here tonight in Ypsilanti, San Jose State 27, Eastern Michigan 21. 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

All right. What an honor to be back here at Mountain Stage, and what a pleasure to be here with my good friend Rose Cousins, who sang on this next song on my new record. Yeah. It's called Walk Beside Me, and I guess it's about my wife, but it was written to the tempo of how fast my dog walks in the forest.

0: That's Rose Cousins, everybody.
1: Oh, thank you so much. When I was in high school, I had a bunch of the Mountain Stage compilation CDs, and I would listen to all my favorite artists on there. And it's very important to me that you know that if you're fortunate enough to get up on this stage where all those people that you loved and idolized were, it's not lost on me how fortunate and how privileged I am to be up here. This is a true honor to be back at Mountain Stage, and I can't wait for the next time, if I can put a plug in advance. So I'm going to finish up here with a song that I wrote with my buddy Sean Staples. Another song for my wife. There's a theme here. It's hard being married to a musician. So this is called Kind-Hearted Woman.

name is Mark Arelli. Thank you so much, everybody. He produced two albums for his friend and sometime collaborator, the Grammy-winning songwriter Lori McKenna. He's been on Mountain Stage with her. And a bit of trivia, he has a master's degree in evolutionary biology, you know, in case he needs something to fall back on. His latest album is Lay Your Darkness Down, but very soon after this show plays on the radio, he has a new album coming out called Spring Breen. That was Mark Arelli. It's time to welcome our singer Julie Adams to the stage. And as as always, she'll be joined by our great Mountain Stage band. That's Ron Soule, the leader of the band, on acoustic guitar. Michael Lipton and Ryan Kennedy are on electric guitars. Bob Thompson is over at the piano. Steve Hill is on bass, and back in the back is Ahmed Solomon on the drums. Julie's going to do a Tom Waits song called Everybody's Talking at the Same Time. Please welcome Julie Adams.

0: So that was Julie Adams with Everybody's Talking at the Same Time, a Tom Waits song. 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
0: 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If you enjoy the show, take a moment to subscribe and please leave a review wherever it is that you listen. Our next guest grew up in Perry County, Arkansas. He started playing guitar as a small child and then picked up mandolin and fiddle. He is a two-time Grammy winner. He was considered a bit of a child prodigy, and he wound up moving to Nashville when he was 20 to play fiddle with the Osborne Brothers. And over the years, he's worked with many others.

0: Sitting with Guy in a writing session one day, the story of Sis Draper came up. Sean was 7 years old when Sis, a traveling fiddle player, showed up at a pickin' party. She was larger than life and already a legend to him even before he met her. He and Guy wrote a song about her and found inspiration to keep coming back and revisiting her as a narrative for a concept album that would take over 20 years to complete. The Ghost of Sis Draper is Sean's latest album. He says it's partially fairy tale and partially truth. And it's a sweet tribute to his dear friend all these years later. It is, he says, a way of keeping Guy Clark alive. Please welcome back to the mountain stage, Sean Camp.
1: Thank you, Kathy Mateo. Such an honor to be here at Mountain Stage. How's everybody out there today? Well, I've got my buddy, my favorite fiddle player that ever came out of Arkansas, my buddy Tim Crouch right here playing fiddle with us tonight. One of the greatest bass players ever lived, Mr. Mike Bubb, back here with me tonight. And my favorite mandolin man is Mr. Chris Henry right here, and he's with us tonight. These guys all played on this new record, The Ghost of Sis Draper, and we're just going to do songs from that record now. Start off with the first one. It goes like this.

I'm going to send this out to my buddy John Vesner over there tonight. He went through a lot of this stuff I'm about to sing about. This is a song called Soldier's Joy, 1864, or How I Became a Fiddle Player.

About 99% of the time when I would go over to Guy Clark's house to write a song, we'd start from the ground up. We'd make something up from the get-go, you know? And I remember walking down the stairs to his workshop that morning when we came in here and wrote this song. And a guy was down there picking a melody on a guitar, you know, and it was really pretty, you know. And I said, man, you got to show me how to do that. So he taught me the tune, and I started talking about this. When I was about 15 years old, I was playing in the American Legion and the VFWs in Saline County, Arkansas. And there was a little bitty short guy would come in there before everybody showed up. And he was under 5 foot tall, and he had a cowboy hat with a flat crown and a little bit short guy with a great big brass belt buckle that said Jack on it, you know. And he had a 2.5 pound sack of cornmeal he'd go in there and scattered around on the dance floor, you know. And he'd dance around these old ladies. Every old lady in there he would dance with. And he had a real unique way of dancing. He'd dance over to the side of them and around them. He never did, you know, dance like everybody else. And Guy goes, the cornmeal waltz. So this is it.

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1: Well, when I was about 15 years old, I didn't really know who Guy Clark was, but I was remodeling a house with my daddy. We were standing on a ladder, and I was holding a piece of sheetrock up in the ceiling, and we had a little Gilligan's Island radio playing over in the corner. And Bobby Bear came on the radio with Ricky Skaggs fiddling on there and sounded so great. Rodney Crowell produced a record on Bobby Bear, and it was a song called New Cut Road, and it really inspired me. And when I started writing these songs with Guy, I came to the realization that this song belongs in this bunch of songs. Guy wrote the song by himself about his granddaddy who stayed in Kentucky and didn't move to Texas with the rest of the family. But this is going to be our last one, and thank you all for listening to us. Appreciate you letting us be here today. And this is called The New Cut Road.

0: He has won 2 Grammys, one for producing Guy Clark's last album in 2014 called My Favorite Picture of You, and a second one a year later as the lead vocalist in the bluegrass supergroup, the Earls of Leicester. He's played in bands for Jerry Reed, Alan Jackson, and Trisha Yearwood, among many others. And he's had songs recorded by Willie Nelson, Garth Brooks, Blake Shelton, George Strait. Maybe you've heard of a few of these guys. Yeah, he's good. His latest album is The Ghost of Sis Draper. That was Sean Camp.
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0: Up next on the show is a 7-time West Virginia State Fiddle Champion and current Grandmaster Traditional Fiddle Champion. She grew up in St. Albans, West Virginia, just down the road. And she spent her youth here in the Kanawha Valley studying at the feet of some of the great old-time fiddlers in the area, Jake Crack, Bobby Taylor, and Dave Bing. The State Birds are an old-time music supergroup comprised of some of West Virginia's finest traditional musicians. Collectively, they have multiple first-place state fiddle and banjo wins. They are all honoring those that pass the music on to them while forging their own path forward. Please welcome to the Mountain Stage, Tessa McCoy and the State Birds.
2: I heard you guys clapping real loud for St. Albans out there. We're only 15 minutes from my hometown this evening. Also from St. Albans is the great fiddlin' Clark Kessinger. That deserves some applause. I'm going to play a tune I got from Clark. This is a little bit of the West Virginia hornpipe.

0: think Sis Draper done got a hold of me. I'm going to give these boys a second to tune. Over here on the guitar, I'll be singing here in a second, is Jesse Milnes from Elkins, West Virginia. The heartbeat of the band back here playing this upright bass from Mill Point, West Virginia, Joanna Burke Kinderman. Playing this banjo over here from Charleston, West Virginia, we have Cody Jordan.
1: And over here on the fiddle is the person heading up this outfit and one of the best fiddlers in West Virginia and anywhere else, I'd say, Tessa McCoy.
0: All right, I'm going to sing you one. This is The Bravest Cowgirl.

Thank you so much. It's been an honor to be a part of the Mountain Stage show this evening. Thanks so much for having us. Thanks so much to the live audience for supporting live music. We've got one more quick one for you here. This is a little bit of Molly Tenbrooks.

0: just made her debut on the Grand Ole Opry last year, and she paid homage to her hometown with the tune Durang's Hornpipe. She is the current artistic advisor for the Augusta Heritage Center's Summer Old Time Week, and she's a gifted instructor teaching at Augusta, the Swannanoa Gathering, and many other summer camps. That was Tess McCoy, Cody Jordan, Jesse Milnes, and Joanna Burt Kinderman. Tess McCoy and the State Birds. We want to say hello and a special thanks to you right now. If you're listening over KVLU in Beaumont, Texas, or on WXPN in Philadelphia, Pennsylvania, we're so glad to have you listening, and we hope you come right back next week. This is Kathy Matea, and you're listening to Mountain Stage, live performance radio from the Mountain State of West Virginia. 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

0: Hello again, and welcome to the second hour of Mountain Stage. I'm Kathy Matea, and I'm so glad you joined us. We're here in Charleston, West Virginia, at the Culture Center Theater, celebrating 42 years of Mountain Stage. Yes, sir. And still to come, we welcome back the duo of Michael and Kevin Bacon. The Bacon Brothers will be with us. But we're going to open this second hour with a Canadian singer, songwriter, and multi-instrumentalist based in Nova Scotia. She is a Grammy nominee and a two-time Juno Award winner. Those are the Canada version of the Grammys. She's been making records for the better part of 20 years, and her latest album is called Conditions of Love, Volume 1. And it's about love in all its forms. She expanded her sonic palette on this record and returns to piano as her grounding instrument because it was her first instrument. Please welcome back to the Mountain Stage, Rose Cousins.
1: Thank you so much for having me. It's a real honor to be back. This is called Forget Me Not.

0: Thank you.
1: Because that's the condition of spring and summer. This next song is called I Believe in Love, and it's very hard. And I made this record, like Kathy said, about love, you know, between birth and death, including and between birth and death, familial, friend, and the one that makes us the most insane, romantic. Unless you're, of course, Marc Aureli, who channels all that energy into multiple deep catalog filled with songs about his wife and turns it into a career. No big deal. but anyways, for some of us, maybe probably not here in Charleston, because you guys really have it together. You probably find your love, and then you just stay together forever, and that must be nice for you, but it's not like that everywhere. Romantic love makes us a little bit nutso, and that's what this song is about.

Thank you. 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

Thank you. In 2022, I lost a musician friend. The community lost a musician friend. His name was Cody Chasen, and he was a part of a band called the East Pointers that maybe some of you know. And if you don't, you should know them. They're from Prince Edward Island, which is where I'm from. And he was 37. He died of an aortic aneurysm, which was just hiding in his body. And it was just absolutely such an incredible shock, the first time I kind of lost someone from my life in that so young. And it's impossible to reconcile, and death kind of makes us really, really present, and then grief comes in and starts reaching around to try to figure out how to make sense of this new loss. And somehow we have to find a way to move forward, hold on, move forward with this new absence. And the month leading up to Cody's death, it was a December. His birthday is in December, December 4th. And he was cold dipping in the Atlantic Ocean to raise money for other struggling musicians. And that is a really good, you know, example of who he was. And I found it very hard to process. And on the year anniversary of his death, I sat down to kind of try and find a musical bridge between the worlds of here and gone. And you know, music has that privilege of existing and then lasting, which is an amazing way to keep him present. And the band has moved forward because they had lots of tunes started. And anyway, this song is called Kay's Waltz.

I wanted to say thanks to the incredible team and crew here at Mountain Stage. It's such a pleasure to be invited back and also to sing with the formidable Julie on her last night. So thank you so much for having me. I've got one more song for you. It's called Borrowed Light. And this most recent record of mine, kind of after I finished it, The Natural World kind of was a string that kind of was pulled through the whole thing. And I grew up on a potato farm on Prince Edward Island and had a really great relationship with the moon. And we just had a cold super moon. And I don't know, I was feeling nostalgic. I got a dog during the pandemic, and so I was walking around a lot, kind of realizing that I maybe had become a little bit disconnected from my childhood connection with the natural world, you know, touring and forgetting to look up. So this is called Borrowed Light, and thank you so much for having me. I appreciate it.

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0: 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We're going to close the show with two brothers who have been playing music together their whole life and have been a working band for over 30 years. They both have parallel side careers, Michael as an Emmy-winning composer, and Kevin, of course, as an A-list actor. But the twists and turns of all that, through it all, they've maintained their excitement about making music together. Their latest album, their 12th, is called Ballad of Brothers. The title track is inspired by the legendary Green Hall, a 145-year-old dance hall in New Braunfels, Texas, where Willie Nelson, among many others, played some of his most memorable shows. They are highly influenced by story-driven songwriters like Woody Guthrie and Guy Clark, and they play a mix of folk, rock, soul, and country that they call Forosoco. And we are so happy to have them back on the Mountain Stage. Please welcome Michael and Kevin, the Bacon Brothers.
1: Happy to be here.

Anybody out there got a tattoo? Well, a lot of people will admit that, but does anybody out there have a regrettable tattoo? Because that's something that people generally don't admit it, or the person next to them says, you're not going to raise your hand? That was the inspiration for this song, hence the title, Take Off This Tattoo. It goes like this.

0: Thank you so much. Thank you.
1: This is a love song, I'm sure of it. It's called The Way We Love.

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Yeah. Let's hear it one more time for this amazing band. Learning these songs, man. Beautiful. We've tried to write songs for movies and television shows that I've been in. They always get rejected. Pretty much every time. This one was no exception. This was rejected by a TV show. Now that I think about it, so was the TV show. So, but we have the song lives on, the TV show does not.

Wow, time has flown. This is our last song. 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What a fantastic area of the country. And thanks to everybody, the guys in the band and the staff. And Julie, thank you for having us and singing background vocals with us in a moment's notice, I may add. Okay, any songwriters out there? Of course there are. But this is not a song for you. This is for the people that have to put up with you. And your strange idiosyncrasies. And it's called 36 Cents.

0: 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Thank you.
1: Thank you so much. Thank you. Appreciate you. Thank you so much.
2: They played all over the world, from North America to Europe and Japan, and they've played all over the U.S. at venues like Carnegie Hall, the Grand Ole Opry, and yes, Green Hall in Texas. And even on mountain stage at the top of Snowshoe Mountain in 2001. Their latest album is Ballad of the Brothers. That was the Bacon Brothers. Thank you to the Bacon Brothers. Our thanks to Rose Cousins, to Sean Camp. Thanks to Tessa McCoy and the State Birds. And to Mark Arelli. And of course, thank you to everyone here in Charleston, West Virginia. Special thanks to those of you out there listening on the radio, because without you, there'd be no mountain stage. We never forget that. We hope you can come right back and join us again next week. And right now, we're going to invite some of our guests back out to do one more song for you. We want to take a moment to say a heartfelt thank you to Julie Adams, who has performed on mountain stage since the very first season, 42 years ago. That's hundreds of solo performances and even more singing backing vocals for many, many guest artists over the years. She is a rock solid musician and a steady presence throughout the decades. We will miss you, and we wish you nothing but the best in your next chapter of your life. So thank you, Julie.

Producers are John Ingram and Mallory Richards. We're engineered by Patrick Stevens, Richie Collins, Jay Lipschitz, and Greg McGowan. 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Lodging is provided by the Marriott Town Center Hotel, centrally located for the business and pleasure traveler in downtown Charleston, West Virginia. Mountain Stage was founded by Andy Ridenour, Francis Fisher, and Larry Gross. Happy anniversary! Why don't you go out and hear some live music wherever you are, just as soon as you can. You've been listening to Mountain Stage, live performance radio from the mountain state of West Virginia. All right. Here we go.

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0: 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Following Morning Edition, it's 89.1 Jazz, featuring handpicked tunes by Jeremy Baldwin from 10 to noon and from 2 to 3. 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Monday, the Groove Break with Daniel Long. 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

I Love Paris. Pete Melanverney with Rich Perry playing tenor. Also heard Bill Hyde and Toe Tappin. Diane Reeves doing Misty. And starting off the set was Duke Ellington and Johnny Hodges' Stompy Jones. You also heard Harry Sweets Edison on that one playing trumpet. I'm Tony Mowat. Good to be with you as always. Here's Chet Baker, Lullaby of the Leaves, Songs for Lovers, of course.

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Marion McPartlin with the Hickory House Trio. And we heard New Orleans. Before that, Oliver Nelson doing Yearning. What a classic thing that is from the album The Blues and the Abstract Truth. And Art Farmer, Preamp, from the album Early Art. I'm Tony Mowat. Thank you for sharing the jazz with me. It's America's classical music. Up next, guitarist Eric Johnson, Put on a Happy Face.

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crazy, crazy in love, you see. Like the wind that shakes the bough, he moves me with a smile. The difficult I'll do right now, the impossible will take a little while. I say I'll care forever, and I mean forever.

Milt Jackson with the Clayton Hamilton Jazz Orchestra and The Nearness of You. It's from the album Explosive. Count Basie and the orchestra. Just before that, I know how much you guys like the big orchestras. We heard Corner Pockets. That was recorded in Sweden. Dinah Washington singing Crazy He Calls Me. And we started off with John Brown Trio featuring Cyrus Chestnut and Perdido. I'm Tony Mowad. Thank you for your comments. Thank you for being there. Let us know if there is anything in particular you would like to hear. To conclude this hour, here is Marlon Jordan.

0: Hi, I'm Jessica Webster, host of The In Crowd, inviting you to spend some time with me grooving on a Sunday afternoon. Every Sunday afternoon from 3 to 5, we'll drop the needle on jazz records that'll put a smile on your face. Everything from classic big band to swing to bebop to today's jazz. And the first Sunday of the month is always reserved for singers. So come hang out with me. Sundays at 3, we'll have ourselves a good old-fashioned listening party right here on your community NPR station, 89.1 WEMU.
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From 1960, Cannonball Adderley at the alto sax with his band from that time, with Barry Harris on piano, his brother Nat Adderley on cornet, the album called Them Dirty Blues, and it featured the entrance of the tune Work Song in the Cannonball Adderley book, which Nat Adderley also recorded on his own record in 1960. But here, a tune by Duke Pearson called Janine. Cannonball Adderley, here on Weekend Jazz. I'm Scott Hanley, turning next to Diane Marino at the piano and on vocal from her new release, Romance in the Dark. This is Speaking of Happiness, Diane Marino.

Next time on the Sunday Best. Sunday morning, no plans? There's a record for that. Breakfast sizzling in the pan? There's a song for that. Morning sun streaming through the blinds? Oh, have I got a solo for that. On the Sunday Best, we know what time it is, and we've got the music to prove it. A 250,000 records at WEMU, and we're not afraid to use them. 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

He did with his super villain jazz band in 2017. It's called Worlds Wide, and they're the tune Ride on Jesus. They're with the double bass, and by that I mean two bass players, Steve Bailey and Victor Wooten on electric basses. Matt White, super villain jazz band. Before that, we heard John Davis on piano with My Cherie Amour from Changes Over Time. I'm Scott Hanley. You're listening to Jazz on the Weekend with the brothers Levin, Tony, and Pete Levin. Tony, you especially know from his work with King Crimson and with Peter Gabriel. Well, here they are with a jazz date, simply called the Levin Brothers, and the tune Special Delivery. Tony on bass, Pete at the piano.

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1: 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I'm John Bomarito. 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

The Martin Wasilewski Trio been together for 30 years making jazz out of Poland. Here from a release from a few years ago called Arctic Riff featuring Joe Lovano there on tenor sax, the tune Fading Sorrow. Scott Hanley with Jazz on Your Weekend, and sounds before that from Joe Chambers at the drums and vibes with Brad Merritt on piano. The tune was Visions, Joe Chambers. I'm Scott Hanley with Jazz on Our Weekend, a tribute to Nat King Cole, up next from John Pizzarelli, the guitarist and vocalist, and the tune Candy.

The tune Chasing the Bird, Charlie Parker at the alto sax, Miles Davis trumpet, Bud Powell piano. Sounds of Jazz continue here with the New World Jazz Project from the album Bolero. The tune is Shingo, featuring Niall McGuinness on tenor sax.

0: 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Then handpicked blues, soul, and funk music from Wendy Wright from 1 to 4 on From Memphis to Motown. 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

Trumpeter Thad Jones, who for many years was a featured performer with the Count Basie Orchestra, also had the incredible Thad Jones Mel Lewis Big Band in New York City, and then went back to lead the Count Basie Orchestra, here from an album with a small group setting called The Fabulous Thad Jones, with Hank Jones, his brother, on piano, Kenny Clark at the drums, Charles Mingus on bass. I'll Remember April. The Fabulous Thad Jones at the trumpet. I'm Scott Hamley here with Jazz on Your Weekend, turning next to the great Terry Gibbs from a recording done several years ago now called Terry Gibbs 92 Years Young. That was about 8 years ago now. And here with All the Things You Are.

0: How much would you pay to have someone select 2 hours of great tunes from the Great American Songbook and the Modern Day Songbook? 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

Trumpeter John Hasselback III from a recording from a few years ago called Entrance, and there with Robert's Run. John Hasselback III. Before that, bassist and vocalist Kristen Korb from her new release, Sweet Dreams. And we heard Don't Let It Bring You Down. I'm Scott Hanley with Jazz on Our Weekend, turning to, I believe, 1953, when they were working at the club The Hickory House in New York. Maren McPartland had a great trio that featured Joe Morello on drums, often Bill Crow on bass, but in this case, it's Vinnie Burke on the bass of the tune Manhattan. Maren McPartland from the 50s on 52nd Street on Weekend Jazz.

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Steve Maddock on the vocal of the tune Let Me Out from the Blues Project. That's Brad Turner on trumpet, vocalist Steve Maddock. I'm Scott Hanley. These are Sounds of Jazz on our weekend with a new release up next. Pianist Jackie Tarrison, along with Kenny Davis and Billy Hart on bass and drums, respectively. The release is called Moving On, and here's Errol Garner's Misty.

Van Morrison and Joey DeFrancesco together from a release they did together several years ago now called You're Driving Me Crazy, and that was the title track. Van Morrison on the vocal, Joey DeFrancesco at the organ. You're listening to Sounds of Jazz on the Weekend. I'm Scott Hanley here with Sonny Rollins from the album Tenor Madness, Red Garland on piano, and The Most Beautiful Girl in the World.

0: Anna Maria Sayre. 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

That is Blues and Bells, Lester Young on tenor sax, 1949. It was originally on a 78 RPM single and later put together by our friend, the late Bob Porter, on a compilation called simply On Savoy. I'm Scott Hanley here with Jazz on Your Weekend. Up next, vocalist Judith Owen from her new 2-CD set called Comes Alive. This is Fine Brown Frame.

0: 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Whether you're into pop...
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Anne and Mark Brunell from their new release called This Could Be the Start of Something Big. They're the tune A Sunday Kind of Love. Anne Brunell on the vocal, Mark Brunell at the piano. Mark also does some vocals now and again, too. Before that, at the ukulele, Herb Ota on ukulele with Christian Fabian on bass, and they brought us The Days of Wine and Roses. Live in Tokyo, the release from Herb Ota and Christian Fabian. I'm Scott Hanley here with Jazz on Your Weekend, turning next to a pianist who is also kind of the overseer of a couple of clubs in Manhattan, Mesro and Smalls. Spike Wilner at the piano here from an album he put out called Cone, that's K-O-A-N. The tune is Iceberg Slim. At the piano, here's Spike Wilner.

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House by the Sea, the name of that tune there. Sheila Landis on the vocal, Rick Maitel on guitar. A couple of fixtures in the Metro Detroit jazz scene. From the album Colors of Brazil, Sheila Landis and Rick Maitel. I'm Scott Hantley here with Jazz on Your Weekend, turning next to the Danish Radio Big Band, a band that was for many years led by trumpeter Thad Jones, who you know from his work as a star with the Count Basie Orchestra, later leading the Count Basie Orchestra, and also with the Thad Jones Mel Lewis Orchestra. Well, the Danish Radio Big Band, a great big band out of Denmark, here with drummer Charlie Watts of the Rolling Stones, and I Should Care.

From one of the many iterations of the George Shearing Quintet sound of the 1950s, especially with George Shearing at the piano and a vibes player and a guitarist along with the standard rhythm section, they're with Don Elliott on vibes, who is also notable as a mellophone player of jazz. I'll Be Around, George Shearing. I'm Scott Hanley with Jazz on Your Weekend. Bassist Christian McBride up next from his release Out Here. Christian Sands joins on piano. The tune, Easy Walker. Christian McBride on Weekend Jazz.

0: Sunday on WEMU has a different taste of live and local jazz and blues. 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Then get on Joe Tavoni's Big City Blues Cruise at 5 p.m. More information about the Sunday lineup is under the Programs tab at WEMU.org.
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Trumpeter John Faddis from his release from several years ago called Remembrances, back like in 1998, with arrangements and also conducted by Carlos Franzetti. They're doing the Brubeck tune, In Your Own Sweet Way. Trumpeter John Faddis. I'm Scott Hanley here with Jazz on Your Weekend, turning next to bassist Fumi Tomita from a concept piece he did called The Elephant Vanishes, Jazz Interpretations of the Short Stories of Haruki Murakami. Featuring Mike Baghetta on guitar, this is the 1881 Indian Uprising.

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That is vocalist Rosanna Vitro from her project Sing a Song of Bird. In this case, a lyricized version of the tune Steeplechase, calling it People Chase. Gary Bartz at the alto sax with vocalist Rosanna Vitro. Before that, Russ Kassoff and the title track from his release from a few years back called Bird Flyby. I'm Scott Hanley here with Jazz on Our Weekend. Music of Gershwin up next, pianist Benny Green and the Gershwin tune Soon.

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The late Akiko Tsuruga at the organ from her release from a while back called Oriental Express, with Jerry Weldon on tenor sax and Eric Johnson on guitar, the tune Magic E from Akiko Tsuruga. She passed away in September of 25. You're listening to Sounds of Jazz on the Weekend. I'm Scott Hanley, and here up next, a fine organist in his own right, but at the piano in this case, joined by trumpeter John Snyder from a release called Chin Wag with the tune Salad Days. Larry Goldings and John Snyder on Weekend Jazz.

Connie Evingson, a singer based out of Minneapolis, Minnesota, from her release in 2015 called All the Cats Join In. It has cats like John Hendricks featured on a couple tracks as well. But here with Black Orpheus, featuring especially the two guitars of Doug Martin and John Jorgensen on Black Orpheus, Connie Evingson. I'm Scott Hanley here with Jazz on Your Weekend. Turning next to pianist Alberto Pibiri from his release Jazz Legacy, this is called For Oscar. Alberto Pibiri.

0: I'm Ira Glass. A cop pulls a guy over because his van is swerving across the road.
1: Standing next to the man was a chimpanzee. The man said he was doing really well, and then he lost control of the van. And I'm like, lost control of the van? Like, at what point was the chimpanzee really in charge of this thing?
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For many years, Houston Person, the tenor saxophonist, was performing alongside the fine vocalist Etta Jones. This album, kind of done in dedication to her after her passing, called To Etta With Love. And they're one of the tunes she did ever so memorably, Ain't Misbehavin'. Houston Person on tenor sax with Stan Hope at the piano. I'm Scott Hanley. 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And the tune is Sweet. Ben Sidran on Weekend Jazz.

0: youth are very lucky to have not one, but two magical educational venues. The Leslie Science and Nature Center gives youth a great outdoor experience, while the Ann Arbor Hands-On Museum stimulates their minds with indoor activities. Charlie Reichel is the Director of Advancement, and he'll join me, Decky Alexander, on the next Washtenaw United, Monday morning at 7:49 and 9:49, right here on 89.1 WEMU.
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Veteran trumpeter Eddie Henderson from his release Be Cool, and that was Fran Dance, notably done by Miles Davis back in the day. Donald Harrison at the alto sax, Kenny Barron on piano, trumpeter Eddie Henderson. Before that, from the Complete Concert by the Sea, recorded in Carmel, California, and later released by Columbia Records as one of the best-selling jazz records of all time, here with Autumn Leaves, we heard Errol Garner. I'm Scott Hanley with Jazz on Her Weekend. New release up next, it's Jackie Naylor on the vocal of Hold On from her latest called Treasures of the Heart. Jackie Naylor.

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Saxophonist Rahsaan Barber at the alto with Roland Barber on trombone, the tune Down in My Soul. Before that, Wynn Pungsicorn on trumpet and You Are So Beautiful from his release, Yes It Is. Scott Hanley here with Jazz on Your Weekend, turning next to Blossom Dearie at the piano, working with the rhythm section for Oscar Peterson at the time, Herb Ellis on guitar, Ray Brown on bass, the album simply called Blossom Dearie from the 1950s, and I Hear Music.

Dave Liebman and John Stoll on sax and guitar, respectively, from the album Petite Fleur, the music of Sidney Bechet. And that was Petite Fleur, the title track. Up next is James Suggs on trumpet with Houston Person on tenor sax, and The Night We Called It a Day.

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From a release from a couple of years ago called Adrian Cunningham Plays Lerner and Lowe, there I talk to the trees. Adrian Cunningham, clarinet, Fred Hirsch at the piano. I talk to the trees from the musical Paint Your Wagon, and in the movies, that was sung by Clint Eastwood, who actually recorded a lot of songs over his career, including a singing debut on the TV show Rawhide with Buddy Ebsen. Adrian Cunningham there, I talk to the trees. I'm Scott Hanley here with Jazz on Your Weekend, turning next to the recent release from trombonist Robert Edwards called Upswing with Joe Magnarelli on trumpet. This is Rock's Line.

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We heard Ella Fitzgerald do Nothing Till You Hear From Me from the Ellington Songbook Collection with Ben Webster on tenor sax. And just there, that was Oliver Jones at the piano with Dave Young on bass and Celine's Waltz. From an album called Oscar with Love, Oliver Jones, the Canadian pianist, also very close as a musical compatriot and friend of his elder, Oscar Peterson, the pianist. They also shared a music teacher, pianist Oscar Peterson's sister, Daisy Peterson Sweeney. We'll hear Oscar right now, up next from an album called Oscar Meets Roy Hargrove and Ralph Moore on trumpet and tenor sax, respectively, with Tin Tin Deo on Weekend Jazz.

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Vocalist Roderick Harper and In Summer, or Estate, from his release Evolving from a few years ago. Roderick Harper. Scott Hanley here with Jazz on Your Weekend, turning next to pianist Spike Wilner and a recent release for his trio called Contrafactus, here featuring Paul Gill on bass and the late Anthony Pinciati on drums. This is If You Are But a Dream. From Contrafactus, here's the Spike Wilner Trio.

Diane Shore there on the vocal of You'd Be So Nice to Come Home To from her release Music Is My Life. Trumpeter Josh Lawrence joins us now from his release Color Theory. Here's The Conceptualizer.

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1: 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About 11,000 customers in Washtenaw County remain without power after Thursday storms. Partly sunny today, high 79, clear overnight, low 59. Mostly sunny tomorrow, high 78, sunny Labor Day, high 79. Mostly sunny Tuesday, high 82. Right now, Ann Arbor 68, Ypsilanti is 68, and the time is 8:18.
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3: I'm Windsor Johnston with these headlines. U.S. Special Envoys Steve Witkoff and Jared Kushner have arrived in Russia in a renewed push for a peace deal. They will then travel to Kyiv on Sunday for talks with the Ukrainian president. President Trump says they'll present what he calls a concrete proposal aimed at ending the war. Prosecutors have not yet decided whether to retry Lindsey Clancy after her case ended in a mistrial on Friday. Clancy and the prosecution are due back in court on September 29th for a status hearing. Diesel prices continue to climb, reaching a new record high. AAA says the national average has now hit $5.88 a gallon. I'm Windsor Johnston, NPR News in Washington.

0: And you're listening to Weekend Edition from NPR News. As we continue our tour of breakfast around the world this week, we're in Taiwan, and on today's menu, Dan Bing, a classic morning staple there. The dish may be easy to cook, but it has a more complicated Cold War history. Reporter Jan Kamenzin-Brumby has more from Taipei.
1: When I first moved to Taiwan, I was living in a room behind one of the universities. And on the first floor was a breakfast shop that I go to almost every day. Today, I'm going back, just for old time's sake.
2: Hello, hello, 你好。很棒。你好吗？我很好。对。
1: The dish I'm eating today is called danbing. It's a sort of Taiwanese crepe, and as restaurant worker Zhang Xuan says, it's one of Taiwan's favorite breakfast foods.
3: A lot of customers order danbing. Why don't I make you one? First, an egg. Then, wheat flour dough. Wrap it around, and then add whatever ingredients the customer wants.
1: Tuna, a hash brown, even sweet corn. The fillings are endless, but today I'm keeping it simple.
3: Bacon and cheese.
1: 好，那就来一个，谢谢。好。Bacon and cheese with a bit of chili sauce.
2: 好，付了，谢谢。There
1: are restaurants like these all over Taiwan. They open at the crack of dawn and are the backbone of the morning commute. But it wasn't always like this. This is

0: You're listening to Weekend Edition from NPR News. The American chestnut once dominated forests in the eastern U.S., Maine to Mississippi. They were majestic trees, and the nuts an important source of food for people and wild animals. But a deadly blight pushed these giants to the brink of extinction. There could be hope now to bring them back because of a genetically engineered disease-resistant chestnut tree project. That effort hit a milestone last week. Andrew Newhouse joins us now. He's director of the American Chestnut Research and Restoration Project at the State University of New York. Thanks so much for being with us.
1: You're welcome. Glad to be here.
0: What was the milestone?
1: Yeah, we received the first of a few different approvals from a U.S. federal regulatory agencies that we would need in order to start distributing these trees and start using them for restoration.
0: Why do you want to do that?
1: Well, as you said, these trees were really important. They were unique parts of our forest ecosystem, and now they're mostly gone. And so people have been trying for many years to restore or replace or treat or protect American chestnuts. So this project using biotechnology is really a unique approach and offers, I think, a lot of hope in light of threats to not only American chestnuts, but also other important native trees.
0: What's the role you think they could play?
1: They could fill some of the same roles they did previously, of course. They could provide a food product. They could be helpful for people, for wildlife, and also for offering an example of unique approaches to conservation.
0: How do you make them resistant to disease?
1: We use a process called genetic engineering. So our team has added one new gene to the American chestnuts. The gene we use came from wheat, and it's not actually a gene for resistance, we would say. It helps the trees tolerate the blight. So instead of repelling the blight fungus or preventing the trees from getting the disease, this just reduces the amount of damage that the blight causes to the trees.
0: As I don't have to tell you, Mr. Newhouse, genetically modified organisms are controversial. Critics who say there's just not enough research into how they could affect us. I wonder what you say.
1: I would say we have done a lot of research.

0: This is Weekend Edition from NPR News. I'm Scott Simon.
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2: 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I'm John Stockwell. Good morning. A heads up to residents in Washtenaw County. The repair efforts continue, but about 12,000 residents still remain without power after Thursday's storms. Now, coming up in just about a minute, it's This American Life. The theme is middle school. At 11 o'clock, we'll have Wait, Wait, Don't Tell Me. At noon, Travel with Rick Steves. 1 o'clock, From Memphis to Motown with Wendy Wright. And then at 4 o'clock, The Roots Music Project with Jeremy Baldwin. Jeremy is going to be introducing you to the new host of that program. That's going to be a fun one. Partly sunny today. And a high of 79, clear overnight, low 59, mostly sunny tomorrow, high 78, sunny Labor Day, high 79, mostly sunny Tuesday, high 82, mostly sunny Wednesday, high 88. Right now, let's see, Ann Arbor is 66, Ypsilanti is 68 at 9:59.
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4: Hey, everybody. Ira Glass here. So we got this email at our radio show near the end of the school year from a 14-year-old.
5: Hello?
4: Hey, is this Annie?
5: Yeah.
4: I called her up at her house in California and asked her to read it.
5: It says, "Dear This American Life, I just escaped the whitewashed, brick-walled, iron-gated prison that is commonly known as middle school, and I'm finally out for good. But in all the time I've listened to your show, I have never heard an episode devoted to what goes on inside the walls of a middle school. I hope you'll think about it. Anonymous?"
4: Yeah, you signed it anonymous, but then you actually, your email was signed with your name.
5: Yeah.
4: Yeah.
5: I had said anonymous because in middle school, everybody's so judgmental, and I didn't want the kids to judge me or anything if they heard me on the radio.
4: Mainly, she says that she wrote to us because she and her friends were talking, right after they left eighth grade, about how terrible middle school was. And she wondered, was it just as bad for other people as it was for them?
5: Yeah, you always wonder whether other people are going through the same thing as you. And it'd be cool to, like, hear other people's stories about it and how what they went through.
4: And if you had to explain to somebody, like, what are the worst things about middle school, can I ask you to just walk me through it? Like, what is so bad about middle school?
5: Kids there are all in kind of socially awkward stages that the drama every day can be frustrating, and girl-boy things, or if someone likes so-and-so, and then anything in the world you can get made fun of for.
4: In Annie's case, she had friends who smoked, so she got criticized for smoking. But then she also was made fun of for not smoking, for being too much of a sissy to start smoking. She was made fun of for coming from a bilingual elementary school, where everybody learned to speak Spanish and spoke it throughout the day.
5: And leaving elementary school, I guess I thought that when I got to middle school, everyone would think it was really cool that I spoke Spanish. But when I got there, they mostly just thought it was dumb. I don't know if they were jealous or what, but they would make fun of me for it. Then they'd say we were all full of ourselves for that we spoke different languages and stuff.
4: Did it make you feel bad?
5: Yeah. I didn't want to stick out in that way. If I got a new sweater or something, say, for Christmas that I really liked and I would really want to wear it to school or something, but I'd be nervous because, like, what if someone didn't like my sweater or someone made fun of me for wearing it? It can be hard to do even the smallest things because you're so nervous that people tease you or judge you from it.
4: That sweater example, is that a real example?
5: Yeah, it actually is. I worried about it so much. I also had a pair of moccasins that I'd never worn, and they're kind of my signature now. Everybody really likes them. They're like ankle-high lace-up moccasins.
4: And how long did you have the moccasins before you actually wore them?
5: A few months, like probably 2 months. I guess I just thought if people didn't like them, they would all make fun of me for wearing them. And I didn't want to stand out that much.
4: What could be done to make middle school better?
5: I don't think you can really do anything about it. Nothing.
4: We talked about this for a little while. She said basically, everybody comes into middle school as a little kid. And you're going to have to grow up and figure out who's in what group and who you are and who's above who. And you'd have to figure that out somewhere at that age, right? Might as well be middle school. It was terrible, she says. But now she's in high school.
5: Whatever middle school was, it worked. Everyone's a lot friendlier and everyone's lives are a lot better now.
4: What a day on a radio program for Annie. We look at whatever it is that happens in those mysterious years that we call middle school. As the new school year begins, we have stories today from all over the country, people lurching their way through these years when you're figuring out so, so much. We go to middle school dances and classrooms and down to the Mexican border. From WBEZ Chicago, it's This American Life. I'm Ira Glass. Stay with us.
2: 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I'm John Stockwell. Let's have a quick look at the freeways right now. Traffic volumes are picking up in Washtenaw County, but no major accidents or incidents to report. Just some slowdowns here and there due to construction. Partly sunny today. High is 79, clear overnight, low 59. Mostly sunny tomorrow, high 78. That forecast is welcome after some of the weather we just went through. Right now, Ann Arbor is 66, Ypsilanti is 68 at 10:05.
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4: This American Life. Today's show is a rerun, one that we thought would be a nice one to run for returning to school with. Act 1, Life in the Middle Ages. So we wanted to understand what is going on exactly physically and emotionally with middle school kids. And we talked to all kinds of people about that this last few weeks. And one of the producers on our staff had a very strong opinion about all this. Alex Bloomberg, before he got into radio, he taught in a middle school in Chicago for 4 years. He was a science teacher. And he concluded from that experience?
9: I don't know if they learned anything. Like, they are so consumed with learning all these other lessons about where they fit in the social order and how their bodies are now working
4: and
9: who they're attracted to and who they're going to be, that facts and figures and geography and all the other stuff that you teach in school, it just doesn't even penetrate.
4: Wait. Are you saying like we shouldn't even bother to have them in school? We should just basically put them to work in the factory for, you know, 2 or 3 years?
9: Yeah. I basically came away thinking like you're sort of wasting your time trying to teach middle school students anything.
4: If that seems just insane, Alex told me that Maria Montessori, who's the creator of the Montessori schools, who looked at what kids could learn at each developmental stage, at one point in her career actually tossed out a similar suggestion. Perhaps, she said, young adolescents would be better off at a farm school, what she called an arid kinder, where they would work with the land.
10: Has he just got a great sense of humor or what?
4: Ran Alex's thoughts by Marion Stroke, the principal of Evergreen Academy Middle School in Chicago, which was listed as one of the best middle schools in the country, a school to watch by the National Forum to Accelerate Middle Grades Reform.
10: You have to be, I have to say, I obviously don't agree. Okay, I think that we definitely have a way to stick knowledge in their heads. It's being creative about how we do it and taking into consideration all of those other things. I'm not going to lie, it's not easy.
4: Can I ask you how much of the stereotype around students this age is true? Are you saying that the stereotype is true? You just got to deal with what it is?
10: It is true. And you have to, as the adult in the situation, you have to find a way to work around it. Find a way to help them to grow up. They won't have to suffer if we do things right. They won't have to suffer as much, let's say. I mean, you're going to go through emotional changes and your body's changing. That can't be helped. The raging hormones, that can't be helped. All of that can't be helped. It's the way that we react to it that will make such a difference in their lives. It's our flexibility. It's our concern. It's our listening to them. It's our hearing them out.
4: And so what's actually happening developmentally in the bodies and brains of kids when they're in middle school?
11: Let me give the overview this way. The terrible 12s are a complete analog to the terrible 2s. They're just not as cute, right?
4: This is Linda Perlstein. When she wrote a book called Not Much, Just Chillin', The Hidden Lives of Middle Schoolers, following 5 middle school students very closely for a full year, she also incidentally researched everything she could find out about what is going on developmentally with kids that age that makes them so different from other ages and fascinating.
11: This is the time of biggest growth for a human being aside from infancy. So your bones are growing faster than your muscles, so you can't actually sit still. But your brain, your gray matter, during the middle school years, what happens in your early stages of puberty is this vast overproduction of brain cells and connections, far more than you actually need. And only some of them are going to survive puberty. This growth in your frontal cortex, it peaks at 11 for girls and 12 for boys. And then what happens is the cells just fight it out for survival. And the ones that last are the ones you exercise more.
4: In other words, during those years, your brain turns you into you, the adult you. The stuff you don't exercise just kind of goes away. And what stays?
11: So if you think about what you learned at the early stages of puberty, I don't know what that was for you. For me, it was tap dancing and French. You know, it sticks. I know French much better than any language I learned after that, and not because I had a better teacher. I was learning it at the right time. I can still do tap dances, though I won't, that I learned when I was 12 or 13.
4: Yeah, and I can still do magic tricks that I learned at that age.
11: Exactly. It's like it's embossed in your existence. It's this important time for your brain. It's like this use it or lose it time.
4: Linda Perlstein agrees that all the stereotypes about middle schoolers, everything, in fact, that Annie complained about, all of that is true. But she says that there's a flip side that people don't usually talk about. Middle school is when kids open up to the world. It's when they think about bigger things. And they haven't formed their opinions on things yet. Everything is up for grabs, which is amazing to be around.
11: I just think kids that age are fun. I like being around them. Middle schoolers are in that real nice spot of being interesting, but also being able to explain to you what's going on in their minds and why they do the things they do. You know, they're self-reflective. They're capable of self-reflection in a way that younger kids might not be.
4: Older kids, she says, high school kids, by then they can be jaded or cynical. They're settling into who they are. Middle school, everything's new. You're probably picking your friends for the very first time. For the first time, they aren't just the kids on your block or your parents' friends' kids or the kids who are around. And so you make a best friend one day who then you drop 2 weeks later. You get obsessed with guitar or computers or dance for 2 weeks, and then 2 weeks later you drop it. For everything that's awful about middle school, she says, that's the great thing about it. You experiment.

0: Deck two, stutter steps. One good place to see the experiment that is life in middle school in action is a middle school dance. Last Friday, there were middle school dances all over the country, all at the same time, and we sent reporters to a half dozen of them to find out how kids were doing. They talked to them before the kids went inside to the field of battle, and no surprise, we found a lot of stress, a lot of uncertainty.
1: Who's nervous about tonight?
2: I am.
3: I don't know.
1: Why?
2: I don't know. We don't know what it's going to be like. I'm just confused. I just don't know.
4: I mean, we've gone to these things before, but they've never exactly had the term dance to it.
0: These four girls are sixth graders, and they're in a car on the way to a neon-themed dance at Edgewood Middle School in Highland Park, Illinois, with their mom and reporter Rob Wildebar.
1: Who's going to dance with a boy tonight?
4: Nobody.
3: I can tell you that.
2: You don't know if it's going to be like slow dancing or regular dancing. That's why we are nervous.
0: Roughly 800 miles east in New Jersey, sixth grader Ethan DeRose was hoping that there would be at least one slow dance, though did he feel ready for a slow dance?
5: Nope. Not at all.
1: Why not? What are you worried about?
5: I just don't know how to do it. I'm not sure that I'll do it correctly
0: He's standing in front of the school with reporter Brian Reed as kids stream into the school. Ethan is wearing a button-up shirt with green and black stripes that he is not happy with.
5: That was my mom. She made me wear it. She said that if I don't wear the two shirts that I'm wearing right now, that I can't go to the dance.
1: What are you hoping happens at this dance?
5: I'm hoping I don't, like, nothing bad happens. Like, no humiliation or not something that'll be a story for the next month or two. At least to me.
0: Of course, Ethan and the girls in that car in Illinois are sixth graders. In New York City, seventh graders Evelyn Benson and Alice Westerman are excited and feeling very grown up on their way to their school's Halloween dance.
6: I'm really happy because, like, last year, they, like, split the gym in half, so it's, like, light on one side and, like, pitch black on the other side. All the sixth graders are kind of, like, banned from the dark side, but that's where, like, all the cool kids are. So now we're in seventh grade, we can dance on the dark side, so it's like, woo, we're cool.
4: Dance on the dark side.
0: Some of the middle school boys got up the nerve to ask girls to be their dates to the dances. But because this is a new experience for the girls, too, being asked out on a date, they don't exactly know how to handle it. Here's a girl named Autumn talking with our producer, Lisa Pollock, in Delaware, the afternoon of the dance.
7: Did you get asked to the dance?
8: Yes, I did.
7: And what did you say?
8: I said, I don't know, but I probably won't say yes.
7: Wait, you haven't told him yes or no yet?
8: No.
7: Okay, so it's 1:20 and the dance is at 7.
8: Yeah.
7: When do you have to let him know?
8: I probably won't answer.
7: Are you serious?
8: Yeah. I just kind of want to hang out with the girls.
7: So he's the only one who asked you?
8: There was other people, too.
7: How many?
8: Probably 5-ish.
7: What, five boys asked you to the dance?
8: Yeah.
7: You told all these guys I don't know?
8: Yeah.
7: What if they took that as a yes?
8: Then they got the wrong answer.
7: Do you say I don't know because it feels too mean to say no?
8: Yeah, I'm not mean.
0: Of course, some of the boys are no better. During the dance in Windham, Maine, our reporter Claire Hallman pulled sixth grader Christopher Potter out of the action for a chat.
9: Is there anyone you like at the dance?
10: There is.
9: Does she know?
10: Yes, she does. We're kind of dating at the time.
9: So how's that going?
10: Good. It just started like 20 minutes into this. So, yeah.
9: You asked a girl to go out during this dance?
10: No, a girl came to me and asked me out.
9: Okay, let's go minute by minute. So where were you when this happened?
10: I was in the cafeteria, just got a drink of root beer, and she walks up to me and asks me to go out.
9: What did she say exactly?
10: She said, Chris, will you go out with me?
9: And were you surprised?
10: Not really. We've kind of been, like, on and off again.
9: So it's not the first time?
10: Yeah, not the first time.
9: But she always asks you, or do you ever ask her?
10: Well, it's kind of weird because it's always she wants me to ask her. So it was weird that she asked me.
11: Yeah, usually they don't last. It's a middle school relationship. Nothing really happens.
1: What does that mean, like a middle school relationship? What do you mean doesn't last?
12: Yeah, it just is destined to fail, yeah. Pretty much.
11: Yeah, like, it's a middle school. I mean, this isn't like where you're starting your life with. You don't hear things about middle school sweethearts.
0: In Richmond, outside Moody Middle School stands, reporter Eric Mennel spoke with Elliot German and his stepbrother Jonathan Lawton. They're both eighth graders who ran through the official rules for the dance.
12: So some of them are kind of funny. It says, I mean, it's like no hands below the waist, no petting, yeah. Which I thought was kind of funny. Wait,
1: no petting?
12: Yeah, no petting.
1: What does that mean?
12: no one knows.
11: Like it was specifically on like the flyer that they hand out. Like they give you the dress code and then they give you like the rules. No petting, and it's in like quotations, and you never know what it means. It's like, do people like sit there at dances and just like pet other people? Because that'd be really weird.
0: There are rules like this at all the dances, and some more comprehensible than others. As for whether or not the kids obey the rules and what actually happens inside the dance on the actual dance floor, one of our producers, Lisa Pollack, went inside to the dance floor at the Fall Costume Dance in Lewes, Delaware, and I'm going to hand it off to her.
7: So the scene in the gym was pretty much the way you remember it. Older kids dancing in the middle, younger kids at the periphery, a few aimlessly wandering around looking like they're not sure what to do. Lots of kids were dancing, jumping up and down. Occasionally you'd see a fist pump. They danced in these tightly packed clusters with very little room between them. And outside of the clusters were chaperones, ready to step in if they saw any grinding or suggestive dancing. Hovering outside one of the clusters was a teacher named John Gauz, and he looked perplexed.
13: This knot has got me on edge at this point.
7: Why?
13: Because they're trying to get away with stuff. Like, you can tell by the way they're looking at you. They have a guilty look. Because you're about to see me swoop.
7: He actually did swoop. He plunged into the pack of kids, pulled a boy aside, and talked to him. Then he told me why.
13: He needed to be taken aside and told to stop being up against those girls like that. That's why, I don't want to jump in too much, but I just want to give him, like, the whoa with the flat hand whoa. Just calm it down a little. I mean, usually if I see it, then they're going to stop because they see me.
7: And then comes the moment of truth. The moment that forces every kid in the room to make a decision. The moment that separates the timid from the brave. The slow song. I watch it with teacher Brian Comrow.
14: So we got our slow song. And just as I suspected, a majority of the students left the dance floor. All the couples are in the middle of the dance floor in a cluster. I suspect so they're not near an adult.
15: I love how the kids go up to the couples dancing and interrupt them.
14: Oh, absolutely.
7: Some of the couples didn't have much privacy. The friends were standing a foot away, hanging out and talking to them. And every so often, a random kid would just cut across the dance floor.
15: This girl right here just grabbed onto the back of her friend's neck while the friend is dancing with the boy.
14: Yeah. I don't know if she didn't want to be left out or they came as friends. I think at this stage of the game, it's hard when boys and girls pair off, and then one friend is always left behind.
7: There's a few of these slow dances, but most of the songs are fast. And then suddenly, the song Hit the Road Jack starts playing, and the lights snap on.
15: Oh my God, they just all like, oh my God.
13: Yeah, it ends very abruptly. It's 9. It's 9 o'clock.
15: That's it.
13: There's no wind down. 9 o'clock, lights come on, parents are waiting. It'll be empty in another minute.
7: And he was right. The experiment in mini adulthood that is the middle school dance was over. The same kids who minutes earlier were holding each other and swaying awkwardly on the dance floor got into cars and said hi to their parents.
0: Lisa Pollack. Coming up, surviving middle school by pretending that you are from a completely different family. That is in a minute from Chicago Public Radio when our program continues.
16: 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After Thursday storms, about 11,000 residents in Washtenaw County still remain without power, while the restoration efforts continue. Taking a look at area freeways right now in the county, nothing major to report, just construction here and there. Now, here's a good forecast. Hopefully, this will help with the restoration efforts. Partly sunny today with a high of 79, clear overnight, low 59. Mostly sunny tomorrow, high 78. Sunny Labor Day, high 79. Mostly sunny Tuesday, high 82. Mostly sunny Wednesday, high 88. Right now, Ann Arbor 66. Ypsilanti is 68 at 1022.
0: It's American Life, I'm Ira Glass. Each week on a show, of course, you choose a theme, bring you different kinds of stories on that theme. Today's show, a rerun on middle school. A 14-year-old from California who just got out of middle school asked for a show on the horror that is middle school.
17: It'd be cool to, like, hear other people's stories about it and how what they went through.
0: We thought, you know, that's a pretty good idea. That is a place with a lot of stories. We've arrived at Act 3 of our show. Act 3, Mimi's in the Middle. The place that Domingo Martinez went to middle school, they still called it junior high. And he says that his sisters did something to cope with any feelings of inferiority they might have otherwise felt in their new school with all those new kids.
18: When they started junior high, my sisters Mary and Margie invented the Mimi's as a way to cope with any feelings of inferiority they might have otherwise experienced. They were entering the sinister world of teenage girls, which, in the mid-1980s in Brownsville, Texas, was tinged with border town racism. Instead of being ashamed of who they were, my sisters decided to create a polite fiction and invited everyone to participate. First, they dyed their brown-black hair blonde until it turned the color and brittleness of hay. Then, they began dressing in Sergio Valenti and Gloria Vanderbilt. And finally, to cap it off, they decided to call each other simply Mimi. A typical conversation between them went like this. Mimi, do you like my new Jordache jeans? Yes, Mimi, I do. Do I look rich in my new Nikes, Mimi? Mimi, you look like a tennis player, Mimi. I know, Mimi. Maybe I should make mom buy me a racket. It was really that simple. The Mimis made a conscious decision that they would be rich and white, even if their family wasn't. In other words, Marge and Mare had a small break from reality that we all participated in to help them through junior high. We all helped in creating the Mimi's. At the time, the rest of the family had not fully realized that our job, as relatively new Americans, and worse yet, Texans, was to be as white as possible. And we honestly didn't see their delusion as anything other than another bewildering tactic in our sister's quest for a higher level of superior fashion. Just teenage girls doing what teenage girls do. There had been a time when our family had been rich by barrio standards because our grandpa, Dad's stepfather, fought in the Korean War and used his GI money to start a trucking business when he got back. He married Grandma, who was widowed from her first marriage at age 16, and gave both her and my dad citizenship. My siblings and I, we were all born in Brownsville as Americans, but really didn't understand what that meant. Not really, not in that area. Then Grandpa died in 1980, and our world began to crumble. The trucking business began to disintegrate around Dad, and he was started on a slow road towards desperation and religion. Meanwhile, the Mimis had made their decision to be two blue-blooded, trust-funded tennis buddies from Connecticut, accidentally living in Brownsville, Texas with us, a poor Mexican family they had somehow befriended while undergoing some Dickensian series of misfortunes. No one acted like it was peculiar, especially those in the family who didn't speak English or could not understand the Mimis when they showed up at family gatherings. Yo no puedo hablaro españolo, one of the Mimis would say to an uncle or cousin, who more often than not would linger lasciviously around them, at first conflicted by the idea of being turned on by so young a relative, and then mentally calculating just how distantly related they were, and tabulating his odds at scoring with this new white chick who just happened to show up at this barrio party. But only after two or three beers. Mimi, how did you like my Spanish? Oh, Mimi, it's getting really good. Mimi, do you think they understood me? Oh, Mimi, who cares? Soon, the Mimis were buzzing at a fever pitch, intoxicating everyone who came near and caught a whiff of the Mimis' Anais Anais perfume. We had all seen the commercials on network television while watching Dallas or Knots Landing, and it was a forbidden fragrance for rain-depressed English women with secret muscular boyfriends who drove Jaguars dangerously through unpaved one-lane Scottish roads. So the Mimis had to have it, and they found it at the local JCPenney and had Mom pay for it. Me and my brother Dan and our oldest sister Sylvia, we just kind of stank from the heat and dealt with it. Even Mom developed her own fascination with the Mimis, like she couldn't believe her luck now that she was related to royalty. Feeding into their fantasy gave her one of her own, so she was always ready for an air-conditioned trip to the mall. She took the little clothes budget reserved for us boys, my brother and me, and added it into the Mimis' wardrobe, because to her, it was a sign of status for the family that the Mimis looked their best. None of the rest of us would question it, even though it felt wrong. I was often left with the Mimis' recently stylish hand-me-downs. No one else in my grade school was remotely label-conscious or capable of reading in English, really, so it passed unnoticed that most of my clothes were made for glamorous junior high school girls. My best friend Arthur, he noticed, though. He was part black and part Mexican, had just moved to Brownsville from some big city slum in Michigan where his mother's boyfriend had been employed at a GM factory, and he read labels. "Hey, Dom," he said. "Yo, man, you're wearing a girl's shirt. Or is this spree-making baggy boy shirts now, too?" So to change the subject, I slugged him high in the chest and ran away. He chased me down to punch me back and left me crying in my girl's blouse. If she had any guilt about giving the Mimis the lion's share of the clothing budget, I imagine the justification my mother probably used was that my older brother and I would just ruin our clothes, working with Dad under the greasy trucks. It made better sense for the Mimis to be in high fashion than for the feral boys to wreck new clothes. "Mimi, you look just like Jennifer Beals in Flashdance. You should join the dance team at school." "I know, Mimi, I think so too." "Mimi, I think you should dye your hair back to its original color. Ash." "I know, Mimi, I'm trying." During this time, my brother Dan's eyesight was so bad he couldn't read the blackboard in school and constantly ran into corners or short, skinny people. This, of course, goes entirely unnoticed, and it is the younger Mimi, Mary, with a 20/20 vision, who gets vanity glasses with her name etched in gold script in the corner. Dan wouldn't get glasses until he was in the military, when he was 17. Eventually, Dad's failure at navigating the business and providing for his family intruded on the Mimis' fantasy. Dad made a decision that as soon as school ended, Mom would take the Mimis and Syl and drive them to California to participate in the seasonal grape harvest with Dad's cousins, people vaguely related to Grandma through marriage, I think. They would be treated like adults there, paid the same as everyone else. Mom, I remember, was horrified at the implications, at the shame of having to send her virginal and royal daughters out to the fields. Plus, Dad's extended family out in California were very different from us. Wild and frightening and Californian. The Mimis, though, were undaunted. Did not understand the complications. "Mimi, we're going to California? Oh my God, Mimi, we're going to be Valley Girls. Mimi, gag me with a spoon, Mimi. Mimi, your roots are showing." We packed up Mom, the Mimis, and Sylvia in the beige 1980 Pontiac Bonneville, already an antique on its second engine and failing transmission, and they drove out of Brownsville. A year later, I took this ride as well, and also ended up picking grapes for the summer, mostly out of envy. That we were migrant workers for that period didn't occur to me, nor to anyone else. That label would never stick, could never stick. We couldn't descend to that level. We just had to do it to help out Dad, that was all. Desperate circumstances calling for desperate measures and all that. But it was too much for the Mimis, the reality of this first trip. Sadly, I think it was childhood's end for the Mimis. The vineyards had somehow inverted their secret garden, and the low door in the wall had closed shut behind them. When they first reached California, the Mimis did indeed become Valley Girls, the hippest, cutest, best-dressed migrant workers of that year, and very likely for many years to come. The older Mimi, Marge, continued to dress like Jennifer Beals in Flashdance out in the fields, where the sun sizzled any inch of exposed skin. Eventually, though, even she started dressing like the rest of the migrant workers, wearing long-sleeved collared shirts buttoned all the way to the neck, thick, unstylish denim and work boots, with a bandana covering her nose and mouth, or else she would have died of heatstroke. There were no photos taken of that. Mary, the younger Mimi, did not fare any better. Her vanity glasses with the fake lenses were scratched well beyond recovery. Her roots grew out, and her hair turned a lighter brown as a result of the heat and the pesticides of the grape fields of Southern California. The hard work went on all summer, and eventually it became bitter enough to breach even the walls of the Mimi's perfectly constructed fantasy. And so sadly, eventually even they were humiliated, and the illusion of wealth that had kept the family's idea of itself buoyant was deflated. When they returned to Brownsville, as happy as we were to see them, no one ever mentioned the Mimis again. They were gone, and it was Marge and Mary that returned in their place. Mary rubbing her

0: We all were. When they were at their peak, the Mimis had been capable of creating a real sort of magic around them, enchanting both people and places so that you could be looking at the same dreary landscape as them, the same terrible and hopeless event. And while you might be miserable and bitter, they would be beaming, enthralled, and enthusiastically hopeful. And then, if you got near them, or were blessed enough to maybe talk to them, you would walk away feeling the same way as they felt, too. They were a gift to everyone who was lucky enough to get caught in their Anais, the Mimis. They made all of us Americans.
1: Domingo Martinez reading an excerpt from his book, The Boy Kings of Texas, which is a memoir and a finalist for the National Book Award. Since we first broadcast today's show, Domingo's published another memoir called My Heart is a Drunken Compass. Act 4, Anchor Babies. So this week, as we were putting together the radio show and sending reporters out into middle schools, we discovered that in schools all over the country, there already were reporters on the ground, deep inside, covering the issues that middle school kids really care about.
2: Good afternoon, Huskies. It is Thursday, September 15th, 2011. After today, there are only 162 school days until summer vacation. I'm Taylor.
3: And I'm Amir.
1: These are student newscasters from Hart Middle School in Pleasanton, California. I myself got my start on the mic on the morning announcements. And this is what middle school morning announcements in some schools are like today. Students make these full-blown video productions. Some of them have music themes. The kids stand in front of banners with their school logo, or sometimes it's a green screen backdrop, so they make it look like they're on a local TV news set. Our producer, Jonathan Menjivar, has been watching these newscasts all week with fascination, and he has noticed a few trends.
4: Just like the local news, middle school newscasts tend to follow a formula. 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
6: Okay. We have late-breaking news. You will be the first to know that we have two birthdays today. Happy birthday to both Gabriel Romero and Nathan Nidell.
4: This has to qualify as breaking news because it's school. There's not a lot of exciting stuff for them to report. They have to tell their fellow students what the cafeteria is serving that day, when makeup pictures are being taken, and do the weather. My favorite comes from this girl, McKenna, near Buffalo, who's clearly had enough.
7: Good morning, Everest Middle School. This is McKenna with today's weather. It's going to be how it is, like it is now, pretty much all day. In the afternoon, colder, windy, and wet, with heavier rain. In the evening, winds to the southwest, 15 to 20.
4: These newscasts are middle school in relief, like what you'd see if there was a middle school exhibit at the Natural History Museum. There are tiny kids with big ears, shy red-faced kids, jocks, computer club kids, completely normal, super sweet, overachieving ones. They were fun to watch. I'd forgotten that middle school kids can have this overconfident goofiness. I spent days watching kids deliver these newscasts, and I was curious what they'd be like if they actually reported on the stories that mattered the most to them, stuff they'd never say on the morning announcements, the big headlines in their school that week. So I found a school that was willing to play along. Parkville Middle School is just north of Baltimore, and the students there do their morning announcements as a six-minute show called PTV. With the help of their teacher, Ms. Davis, the kids put out a really involved production. There's three TV cameras, a control room, and the anchors sit at one of those giant news desks. It has a PTV logo on it. Behind them, there's a backdrop of downtown Baltimore. With Miss Davis's help, I enlisted the kids in this experiment to write up a newscast with news from their lives and the stories they each cared about. And they delivered. They said they had fun doing it.
8: So I've heard that there is a new Martin Luther King Jr. statue in Washington, D.C. That statue doesn't even look like him. It looks like he has a unibrow.
9: Our school's getting their boiler fixed, and they talked over the announcements like it was an important thing, but it didn't really sound important to me. But I guess they thought it was important for some students and the teachers.
10: Kids were randomly clapping at lunch, and the teachers got fed up. So last week, a rule was made that you're not allowed to clap. So on lunch, this one kid, Raymond, clapped. I think he got suspended.
11: So over the weekend, my best friend told me he's still going trick-or-treating. He says he's going with a friend from school. Personally, I think we are all too old to be trick-or-treating. Well, that is all I have for today. I'm Billy Cochran. Have a good day.

0: Zakiya Bryant decided to go hyper-local with her news. She wears glasses, and she had her hair pulled back with a headband.
1: In local news, aka here at Parkville Middle, there is a lot of drama going on. Me personally, I lost most of my friends. I really miss those chicks, but I don't think they feel the same. Kaylin and Jaya were my besties, and now they're gone. I still love them, though. They're my sisters. Well, I don't really have too much more to say because my life is kind of boring. So, deuces.
0: Zakiya and I talked for a while. She told me that deuces is just another way of saying peace out.
2: Can I ask you about your friends? What happened?
1: Well, it was a lot of drama going on. Some things got said and people's feelings got hurt. And some of us made up, some of us didn't, but I hope that we can. Yeah. It sucks.
2: So you're not talking to them at all?
1: Well, actually, she's not talking to me because I called her a name and it hurt her feelings. So, yeah, she's very upset with me. I need to apologize. I didn't do that yet. I feel kind of bad about that, so I'm going to.
0: The very last kid I talked to was Jaya Wadi. She sandwiched her most surprising news in between a couple other stories.
3: My brother goes to Penn State, and he's on the football team. And I've been to all the home games, and they're a lot of fun. The students are crazy, and they get dressed up in blue and white. It's really cool. So my friend is always depressed, and then she's, like, mad at me all the time. So I don't understand that. I was watching the news the other day, and they were talking about how President Obama...
0: Did you catch that? About her depressed friend? I asked Jaya if it was hard to write about her.
3: Yeah, because I didn't want to, like, hurt her feelings, but she really doesn't care. Because she said she wrote about me, too.
2: Oh, this is...
3: Zakiya.
2: Yeah, yeah. Oh, wow, I didn't realize that her friends she was talking about were in this class.
3: Yeah, they, we are. But I've known her since, like, fifth grade. So we kind of fight a lot. But we always wind up being friends in the end. So...
2: What happened exactly?
3: Nothing, really. Just people telling other people things, spreading rumors and drama. Middle school.
0: Ms. Davis, the journalism teacher at Parkville Middle, is always stressing that her students be factual and truthful in their stories. The news isn't rumors and opinions. But in middle school, sometimes it's hard to remember that. It's hard to step back and look at a story from different perspectives.
4: Jonathan Menjivar. 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They're on YouTube and everywhere you get your podcasts. Act 5, Blue Kid on the Block. Last September, a kid that we're going to call Leo, not his real name, started 7th grade at a new school, and he was having a more extreme experience. He was having a harder time finding his place in middle school than other middle school kids because he was new to town. His family had just arrived from Rochester, New York. He had that on top of everything else. Leo still loved Rochester. He loved his school there. He loved his friends. Suddenly, everything about his life was different, and according to Leo, much, much worse. The signature on his Gmail account read, "Rochester is much better," in big red letters. Sarah Koenig knows Leo and his parents and visited them at home to see how Leo was doing.
5: This is how much Leo does not want to be here. When I got to his house, he was on the sofa with a laptop investigating Greyhound bus schedules. His mother was going to drive him and his sister back to Rochester for the Columbus Day weekend, but not until Saturday morning, and Leo wanted to get there Friday for more time with his friends. A multi-stage negotiation followed with his dad. For one thing, a bus ticket cost money.
6: That's not a problem.
2: Not for you. No, that wasn't a problem for you.
6: No, but...
2: There isn't one.
6: It's not at 6:15 in the morning, and you won't let me miss school on Friday.
2: The bus takes 8 hours. Even if you left at noon, you'd beat it. Yeah, you're going to do the math? That's excellent.
5: Never mind that the bus takes twice as long as driving, and never mind that Leo would be alone and have to change buses, and that his parents had no intention of letting him go through with this plan. But it's the kind of negotiation you indulge when your kid is miserable, and Leo is miserable. He told me right away he was, and that he had been from the moment he got here in August.
7: Is this the first time you've in your life where you felt like you've been sad about something for this long?
6: I think so, except for maybe when my other cat died, my old cat.
7: And does this feel worse than that?
6: Yes. Mm-hmm. I've never had long periods of sad until now. I don't know. I don't know anyone here, really. And I think it's just everything in general. It's overwhelming.
5: Back in Rochester, Leo had known all his best friends since kindergarten or before. They played together at school, after school, on weekends. Everybody knew everybody. Everything was comfortable. And as a sixth grader in his old school, he and his friends were at the top of the heap. They wore green sashes in the morning and got to be door monitors for the younger kids coming into the building. So imagine now, Leo takes a school bus for the first time to his new school, a sprawling one-story building full of sixth, seventh, and eighth graders. Leo's small for his age, only a hair taller than his sister, who's only 9 years old. On day one, he knows exactly no one.
6: It was much louder than my old school. Much louder. People talking, people closing and opening lockers, people walking. It was just noise. Just older kids, more kids, because my old school was tiny.
5: Leo is between. He's old enough to decipher Greyhound bus schedules, but not old enough to actually travel on one by himself. And old enough to know that if he's going to survive in middle school, he has to make friends. But that making those friends stands to be significantly more complicated than it was back in Rochester. Leo's sister, Auden, is in fourth grade. He says she's not having as hard a time of it.
6: She hasn't been alive as long. She hasn't made as deep connections, and she already met a friend in her school. I think it's easier to make friends in elementary school than in middle school.
5: Oh, really? Why?
6: Because people care less about who you are.
5: What do you mean by that?
6: The older you get, the more you judge people on their looks, their background, their how they act, like what cool is for kids. Because in kindergarten, you could just walk up to someone and say, "Do you want to be my friend?" And they would, then that would be it. But it's harder. I just think people are more wary before they open up. They, like, I don't know, in first grade, if I met someone, I wouldn't really care who they were. I would just care if they were nice or not.
5: The day I interviewed him, Leo had a couple of breakthroughs. He emailed his parents during the school day to tell them the first piece of good news they'd had from him. Until that day, the emails had mostly been three desperate words. "I feel awful." Without even a period at the end to make the feeling finite, it was an endless awful. But on this Thursday, he wrote to tell them the mashed potatoes they serve in the cafeteria were great, followed by four exclamation points. Second, and this was the big news, he asked another kid if he wanted to come over. Leo told me he'd thought about it first for a few days, then finally emailed the boy, whose name is Devin, another seventh grader. But now, Leo didn't want to call Devin's house to finalize a plan. He dreaded the awkwardness of the phone. So his dad called Devin's parents, introduced himself as Leo's father.
8: He goes to school with your son, Evan, and we were... Devin, I'm so sorry, Devin. I'm getting the evil look from my son, I apologize, but we're hoping Devin can come over on Sunday. Thanks. I panicked.
9: You fool!
10: How'd that go?
6: Not well.
8: My son, Freddy.
5: I had thought Leo might be upset about it, maybe get sulky. But here he was cracking up, joking with his dad. It was such a relief to hear him laugh after he'd been so solemn in our interview. And I thought, this is all going to be okay. He's going to snap out of it. He's almost there. An afternoon with Devin is going to do the trick. Then Sunday came.
9: Okay, now I have three health again.
11: You could tell your wolf to attack.
9: Okay, I'm going to tell my wolf to attack then.
5: Leo taught Devin how to play Dungeons and Dragons.
6: And the wolf lands on its feet.
9: Yay! Go, Wolfie! Go, Wolfie! Go, Wolfie!
6: I am so weird.
5: On the drive home, Leo and Devin talked nonstop, a gentle rat-a-tat one-upmanship, emanating from deep inside a computer game.
11: I am a blood elf warlock.
12: Warlocks are fun. Can you summon your imp yet?
11: Yeah, you start with an imp.
12: Oh, right. I like, I had a goblin shaman.
11: I'm a night elf druid, and I can turn into a cat at level 8, which is nice.
12: And at level 12, you get a bear.
5: By the time they dropped Devin off, they were giggling.
11: Yeah, you start
12: funny.
11: Our cat responds to whatever you call. We said, his name is Pippin, but we can call him football.
12: You can call him football.
11: Here, football.
13: for coming over.
12: Thanks.
14: Thank you for inviting me.
12: See you tomorrow.
5: See ya. So a perfect day, right? Leo's parents were relieved, hopeful, but no. It's Wednesday. You had your friend over on Sunday. How'd it go?
15: Yeah, it went okay.
5: Has it changed anything about being here?
15: A little bit. I don't think very much, but a little bit, yeah.
5: What's changed? What's the little bit?
15: That I know someone at school. It helps. Not all that much, but sort of, yeah.
5: And this is when I realized I'd underestimated the depth of Leo's gloom, that he greets every morning of every school day with dread, and not because he's being bullied or anyone's being mean to him.
15: I feel sick because I know that I have the whole day ahead of me, and then I have the next day and the next day and the next day and the next day and the next day ahead of me.
5: Does it pass once you get to school?
15: No, not really. It usually increases to a climax around lunchtime, and then I've been throwing up recently, and then it just stays that level of sickness until I get home.
5: You're kidding me. You're throwing up at school?
15: Yeah.
5: Oh, that's awful. In the bathroom or where?
15: Yeah, in the bathroom. Usually at lunch, I feel really bad, and I go to the bathroom and I throw up.
5: Has that happened this week?
15: Today it did.
5: Do you tell your parents, like, I don't want to go, or do you just, you know you have to, so you don't say anything?
15: No, I throw a screaming fit.
5: Every morning?
15: Yeah, pretty much. I didn't today.
5: What was different about this morning? How come you didn't today?
15: I felt resigned, and I knew that I would have to go anyways, so I gave up.
5: Here's the curse of being almost 13. Old enough to understand his life will supposedly get better with time, but not old enough to really believe he's going to feel any differently than he does right this minute. Since making friends with Devin, Leo is one step toward being the kid he wants to be. Someone with pals. Someone who's comfortable again. But he says, right now, he's just worried he's going to be throwing up all year.
4: Sarah Koenig. In the 15 years since we first broadcast this story, Leo has transitioned. She now lives in New York City and is pursuing a career in the arts. She says she's not happy all the time, but things are better than they were. Sarah Koenig's now the host of Serial. She's working on a brand new show that I heard a draft version of. I have to say, it's incredible. It is a total pleasure. It's going to be out very soon, this fall. X6, Grande with Sugar. So I've been talking to educators, and one who had taught for years in high school and then moved to middle school told me that the key difference between teaching in the two environments was that in middle school, you have to be sympathetic to and patient with all of the emotional drama. You have to deal with that directly if you want the classroom to work. Which brings me to this next story of a student who was doing badly in a middle school in Newark, New Jersey.
16: He was a mess. He would come in, his uniform would be dirty. He hadn't showered. He hadn't had breakfast. His book bag most likely had a hole in it, and all of his pens and pencils had fallen out. His homework wasn't done. And so, of course, he'd come in and he'd be angry.
4: This is Shannon Grande, who teaches at Rise Academy Middle School, which is a public school, 91% Black and Latino and eligible for free lunches, one of the KIPP charter schools, hence the uniforms. I heard about this story from Elizabeth Green, who has been reporting on this school for a journalism outfit called Gotham Schools. Anyway, this teacher, Sharon Grande, says that this seventh grader would come in angry all the time.
16: And usually someone would say something little to him like, you know, your shirt's not tucked in, or
17: another kid would.
16: Yeah. Because they, you know, they do that. They like, you know, just kind of pick at each other, and it would set him off. And then he would just be very loud and just be like, oh, why do you always have to say this to me, and slam his stuff down? I hate this place. And you just go into like these very general rants. And, you know, usually that's an indicator to us, like when they use those very general statements, that they're not processing through their emotions, that they're feeling overwhelmed.
4: So this kid was in an unfortunate spiral. He felt isolated from the other kids just inherently because his home situation was so bad. And then he would get angry with the other kids, which then made them mad. and made him more isolated. And he got worse and worse. Threw some stuff across a room and it hit a teacher.
16: And there were points where he would come in and he would refuse to do anything all day long. And he would cry. He would break out and cry in the middle of class. He didn't even know why.
4: And he couldn't explain why. One big problem for him, one reason that he was ostracized, he didn't wash. Kids would whisper about it, and when he would get mad and then arguments would escalate, that is where it would go. You're dirty. You smell. The kids would say it right to his face. Over time, the staff found all kinds of ways to address this. They got him clean clothes and a place to clean up before school. But the bigger problem, and that's the problem of his isolation and his anger, Ms. Grande says it was not clear how to deal with that. They would try things, but nothing was working. And then finally one day in history class during group work, he was trash talking, and one of the best girls in the class, one of Ms. Grande's best students, ended up in an argument with him saying terrible things. And Ms. Grande felt like, really? You too?
16: When I pulled the girl, and she was like, well, he brings it on. You know, he gets angry, and then what am I supposed to say? I was like, well, you could not say that, you know? That he's dirty and he smells. And she's like, well, he does. And I said, I was like, I think this is a bigger conversation.
4: So Ms. Grande took this girl and the three other girls who had been doing group work with this boy, and she took those girls into the teacher's room, and all four of these girls were academically strong, and all of them had shown good leadership qualities in the school in the past. And she talked to them.
16: You know, I had explained to them that he struggles just to get here every day. That I was like, you know, you wake up in the morning and you've got somebody that's getting you out of the door, giving you breakfast, making sure your clothes are clean, making sure you get here on time. He doesn't have that. Like, he has nobody doing that for him.
13: What was the reaction?
16: Empathy. And she's like, I didn't know that, you know, and the other girls there were, you know, talking about that. And I was like, you know, I'm telling you something that I normally wouldn't tell another student. This, you know, this is something very private, but I'm trusting that you're mature enough to handle this. And I was like, so, you know, you're kind of breaking him down when you're doing these things. And she's like, well, can we talk to him? I was a little nervous, you know, obviously. I was really worried about it. I was like, what am I doing here? This could be really dangerous and backfire on me terribly. They started to talk and they're like, you know, when you get angry, you know, we get angry back. What do you expect us to say?
4: And it really was just a couple minutes before the kids told Ms. Grande, we can take it from here. And she left them to talk. Afterwards, the boy told Ms. Grande that it felt good. It felt good that these girls knew that he was trying to deal with his anger. And since this conversation, over time, the entire class has entered this discussion with this kid. And when this kid has an outburst, they will all talk openly about his anger.
16: Like the students say, well, you've told us you're working on this. What are you going to do differently now? And then he'd try to explain, well, you know, I'm trying to take deep breaths, you know, I'm trying to journal when I'm getting angry. I'm trying to do, you know, and he'd come up with whatever solutions he's trying to do. But a lot of times even it wasn't about the solution, the peer pressure itself and the feeling like, you know, he'd come in and, you know, he's making these general statements like everybody's against me. And then he's starting to feel like, okay, maybe everybody isn't against me. You know, maybe they are just frustrated with this behavior that I'm doing, that I could be doing better. And so that we started to see that impact of peer pressure.
13: Well, it's like you took the entire machinery of middle school dynamics and you're harnessing it to help this kid.
16: Exactly.
13: To harness the fact that they'll listen to peers.
16: Exactly. And we know they do.
4: This is what the research shows, that in middle school, you listen to peers more than you listen to anybody else. And that is working with this kid. The other day, this kid got a detention for missing part of his uniform, and he started on a rant in class about how they're all against him, and all the time they're on his back, and everybody's against him, and it was the end of the world, and Ms. Grande finally asked him, who's they? Who's everybody? And he started smiling, and she asked him, what's he really upset about? And unlike in the past, he could untangle it. He could tell her.

0: 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That's in our listener limerick challenge. Call 1-888-WAIT-WAIT to join us on the air. We'll be back in a minute with more of Wait Wait Don't Tell Me from NPR.
1: 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This day in history, in 1774, the First Continental Congress convened in Philadelphia as 12 delegates from 12 colonies, or more than that, delegates from 12 colonies met to respond to British policies. In 1972, Palestinian militants attacked members of the Israeli Olympic team during the Munich Olympics. And in 1977, Voyager 1 was launched by NASA on its trip through the solar system and beyond. Right now, it's about 16 billion miles from Earth. It is now in interstellar space, but it still has thousands of years to go before it completely clears the outermost reaches of our solar system. Partly sunny today with a high of 79, clear overnight with a low of 59. Right now, Ann Arbor 68, Ypsilanti is 72, and Dexter is 68 at 11:38.
2: It's been a quarter century since the terrorist attacks on September 11th.
3: I am struck by this wistfulness for the era of 9/11 unity, because it was that very facade of unity that allowed actions to be taken that in fact

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1: And this is your community NPR station, 89.1 WEMU. I'm John Stockwell. Good morning for another 2 minutes. Hey, coming up after news at the top of the hour, it's Travel with Rick Steves. He is going to be in the South Pacific. That sounds pretty awesome. Just about now. Let's check the freeways in Washtenaw County right now. Construction to slow you down here and there. Some things have been moved out of the way for the holiday weekend, so that's good, but nothing major to report at the moment. A power update. About 10,000 residents still remain without power after Thursday storms, but the good news, we have a good forecast, so hopefully that will help all of the workers that are out there. Partly sunny today, high 79, clear overnight, low 59, mostly sunny tomorrow, high 78. Sunny Labor Day, high 79. Right now, Ann Arbor 70, Ypsilanti is 72, Whitmore Lake is 70, and Manchester is 72 at 11:59.
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2: Last year, Nikos Hadjikostas left his island home on Cyprus for a few months to see how people lived in several countries of East Asia. But the nearly 18,000 islands of Indonesia threw a wrench into his way of thinking on how you can get to know a place and its people.
3: I realized I could never truly explore the world because the Indonesian islands are an infinite microcosm.
2: Coming up, Nikos brings us a philosopher's perspective for the journeys of our lives. James Grant Peterkin's studies took him from Scotland to live on the remote Polynesian outpost of Easter Island. He reminds us there's upwards of 20,000 islands scattered across the South Seas.
4: The geopolitics of the Pacific, for really the first time, certainly since World War II, has suddenly become extremely important again.
2: Come along for the next hour as we find out.
7: Live from NPR News in Washington, I'm Linda Kenyon. The U.S. says it has struck three Iranian oil tankers after Iran threatened U.S. Navy warships. This is the latest exchange of firepower between Iran and the U.S. after the most intense week of strikes in months. NPR's Carrie Kahn reports.
8: According to Central Command, U.S. forces hit three Iranian crude oil carriers, one near Iran's vital production facility, Karg Island. The U.S. says Iran had launched missiles toward two U.S. Navy warships patrolling the Strait of Hormuz. CENTCOM said in a statement that a U.S. aircraft carrier and a guided missile destroyer evaded unprovoked Iranian missile attacks. CENTCOM says it then destroyed the oil carriers. One was in waters off Oman. Iran had no immediate comment. Earlier Saturday, an Iranian state news agency said one of its tankers had been hit by U.S. forces. Iran and the United States continue to battle for control over the strait, which is a critical transportation passageway for much of the world's oil and energy supplies. Carrie Kahn, NPR News.
7: U.S. envoys Steve Witkoff and Jared Kushner are in Moscow for talks with Russian President Putin as Russia's war against Ukraine is now in its fifth year. NPR's Charles Main says the trip, aimed at ending the war, comes at an interesting time.
9: The re-engagement on Ukraine now comes as some things are changing with Russia's war. Keep in mind, CIA Director John Ratcliffe was recently in Moscow for a brief visit with his Russian counterparts in the intelligence community. Presumably, Ukraine was part of those discussions. So it could be there's a new diplomatic window here, but the prevailing view is that the U.S. is concerned this conflict is about to escalate even further than it already has.
7: Russia's president has announced a pause in airstrikes against Kyiv during the visit of the U.S. envoys. Ukraine's President Zelensky says in return, Ukraine will refrain from strikes against Moscow. Kushner and Witkoff are due in Kyiv tomorrow. The murder case against Massachusetts woman Lindsay Clancy has ended in a mistrial, leaving prosecutors to decide whether to try her again. Priyanka Dayal McCluskey from member station WBUR reports.
10: After 6 days, the jury remained deadlocked. Clancy's defense attorney, Kevin Reddington, argued she was not responsible for killing her children because she was suffering from postpartum psychosis. Reddington said one juror stood in the way of a not guilty verdict.
11: This is one individual. It was 11-1 for an acquittal, and one individual who recognized that there was reasonable doubt and refused to apply the law.
10: District Attorney Tim Cruz said he was thinking of the victims.
12: This was and has always been about getting justice for those three little babies.
10: Both sides returned to court at the end of the month. For NPR News, I'm Priyanka Dayal McCluskey in Boston.
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1: And this is your community, NPR station 89.1 WEMU. I'm John Stockwell. The Ann Arbor Downtown Development Authority has approved a grant for Avalon Housing to help pay for repairs and renovations.
14: The funding is for urgently needed capital repairs for properties on South Division, North Ashley, and East Davis. The total grant is just over $391,000. Authority board member Elizabeth Berry says Avalon Housing provides a much-needed service to the city.
15: It's critical for the DDA to support this type of housing, but also, you know, an organization that is such a critical and important piece of our community. Just thank you to the Avalon team and for just providing such thorough details and walking us through the proposals and the work that's been done.
14: The repairs include work on an accessibility ramp and porch at the site on North Ashley and a fire escape and basement stabilization on South Division. Emergency sewer repairs are needed at the East Davis location. I'm Kevin Murchard.
1: The Michigan Supreme Court this week decided which statewide measures will appear on the November ballot. A proposed constitutional amendment to require proof of citizenship when registering to vote will not appear. Americans for Citizen Voting Chair Paul Jacobs says the campaign got a raw deal.
16: We can argue all the fine points, but the bottom line is there were enough Michigan registered voters who signed this petition for it to appear on the ballot. We just didn't correct the errors that the Bureau of Election made fast enough.
1: The group wanted a state elections board to accept proof it turned in enough valid signatures, but the Bureau of Election staff found many didn't match state records, and the board deadlocked on whether to accept affidavits trying to fix them. Jacob says the campaign will try again in 2028. About 10,000 residents in Washtenaw County remain without power after Thursday storms. Partly sunny today with a high of 79, clear overnight, low 59, mostly sunny Sunday, and the high of 78 right now. Ann Arbor 70, Ypsilanti 72, and Whitmore Lake is 70. The time is 12:06.
2: You might have missed the recent news about one of the smallest countries in the world. The South Pacific Island nation that you would have seen listed as Nauru has just changed how you spell and say their name. The people of the Republic of Nauru. That's N-A-O-E-R-O, want the rest of us to know how they pronounce and spell their island home. So, in just a bit, we'll get inspired to explore the far-flung islands of the South Pacific with Polynesian culture and history expert James Grant Peterkin. But first, let's pay a long-overdue visit with Nikos Hadjikostas. An early midlife crisis sent Nikos out on his own personal odyssey across the world, to learn and observe and experience life in as many ways as it would present itself. He joins us now on Travel with Rick Steves to encourage us to let our travels open up new views of the world. After years as a media executive, Nikos Hadjikostas abandoned the business world and set his sights on a larger and more fulfilling goal, to explore our planet as if it was one single destination. Starting from New York and traveling for 6 years, he visited six.
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0: You might have missed the recent news about one of the smallest countries in the world. The South Pacific Island nation that you would have seen listed as Nauru has just changed how you spell and say their name. The people of the Republic of Nauero, that's N-A-O-E-R-O, want the rest of us to know how they pronounce and spell their island home. So, in just a bit, we'll get inspired to explore the far-flung islands of the South Pacific with Polynesian culture and history expert James Grant Peterkin. But first, let's pay a long-overdue visit with Nikos Hadjikostas. An early midlife crisis sent Nikos out on his own personal odyssey across the world to learn and observe and experience life in as many ways as it would present itself. He joins us now on Travel with Rick Steves to encourage us to let our travels open up new views of the world. After years as a media executive, Nikos Hadjikostas abandoned the business world and set his sights on a larger and more fulfilling goal, to explore our planet as if it was one single destination. Starting from New York and traveling for 6 years, he visited 6 continents and 70 countries, delving deep into their peoples, cultures, and natural wonders. That life-transforming journey inspired his first book. It was called Destination Earth, A New Philosophy of Travel by a World Traveler. While many travelers today concern themselves with destination solely for bucket list fulfillment or amusement or relaxation, Nikos proposes a more meaningful way of viewing travel and its relation to life. Nikos has since settled in Cyprus with his partner Jane and writes philosophical essays collected in his recent books, Conversing with Kafavi and The Eternal Rag Picker. I sat down with Nikos a few years ago to talk about the transformational power of travel and found him to be one of the most fascinating minds I've come across. So, we've invited him back to catch up on his recent writing, travels, and life in Cyprus. Nikos, thanks for being here and welcome back.
1: Oh, thank you so much for inviting me and for your superfluous introduction.
0: Superfluous, that's my middle name. Okay, speaking of names, your last name is Hadjikostas.
1: And yes.
0: I travel a lot through Christendom and Islam. And when you travel, you run across this word Hajj or Haji. And I always think of it's relating to the Muslim idea that you should make that pilgrimage trip to Mecca. And when somebody comes back, and if their dad did that, he's known as a Hajj, right?
1: Yes, and it applies also to Christians. And when I guess one of my ancestors visited the Holy Land, which is Jerusalem, and he got the Hajj. And since we were under the Ottomans, it was customary also for the Christians to get the Hajj.
0: I love this. When I think of the Hajj, I always, my Muslim friends tell me that one of the pillars of Islam is to make the Hajj, to do the pilgrimage. But they say that a progressive approach to Islam interpretation would be that Muhammad didn't necessarily want you just to go to Mecca. Muhammad wanted you to get out of your neighborhood and see the world. And
1: exactly.
0: So that's the fundamental reason to go on a pilgrimage, is to broaden your perspective through travel. And I just think that must be an inspiration for you. Muhammad would like your approach.
1: Yes, that's the best introduction to both of my new books, actually, that were published in 2 years ago. The one, Conversing with Kafavi, has a subtitle, Reflections on the Journey of Our Life. So it connects with a pilgrimage, in a sense. I see life as a journey. And the real journeys that you and I do, and all travelers do, are connected to the bigger journey of our life. And there are many analogies, and I bring forth all these analogies in my books.
0: I know 3 of your books, and that's a thread through all of them. And it is this whole idea that we gain a certain enlightenment through our travels, or we broaden our perspective. We get to know our neighbors. I love how Muhammad said, don't tell me how educated you are. Tell me how much you've traveled. And from a Muhammad's perspective, you're pretty well educated because you've traveled a lot. What did that long trip? You traveled for 6 years. What did that do to your mind?
1: Well, it expanded my mind. It transformed the way I see the world, the way I view societies and other people. I'm not the same person anymore. So you talk about the transformative effect of travel, and I think I have been transformed, and some of these elements of my new self, I hope, trickle through the ideas in my books.
0: So you wrote a book called Destination Earth, And the whole idea was to see the world as a single destination. What do you mean by seeing the world as a single destination?
1: Well, we usually visit a very specific place, let's say the Dolomites in northern Italy, or we visit Central Europe, and we have this idea of exploring a region. But nobody ever thought of exploring the whole planet in the same way as one explores a region. And that was my idea. My idea was, instead of creating an itinerary to explore France, I created an itinerary to explore the whole world, as if it were one singular country.
0: So you've got ideas that apply, are applicable to the whole world, not where do you stand for the sunset, but how do you understand different concepts? This is Travel with Rick Steves. We're talking with philosophy writer Nikos Hadjikostas. He's compiled dozens of essays into his latest work, The Eternal Ragpicker, Essays on the Human Condition. We have links to our previous interviews with Nikos in this week's show notes. That's at ricksteves.com. And you can learn more about all of Nikos's writings and his books on his website. And that's nikoshadjikostas.com. I'll spell you that word. H-A-D-J-I-C-O-S-T-I-S. nikoshadjikostas.com. Nikos, you like to write about infinite microcosms. Tell us what an infinite microcosm is.
1: Okay, that's an interesting idea. It can be found in my book, The Eternal Ragpicker. I had a very transformative experience in Indonesia. I arrived in Indonesia after 2.5 years of traveling westwards around the world. And like Jules Verne in the 80 days, I started from Europe and I moved through the Pacific. So when I reached Indonesia, I was very proud. Pride came in. I traveled almost half the world. I traveled almost around half the world. And then I realized that Indonesia has 18,000 islands, 1,000 of which are inhabited. And I was going to visit like 4 or 5. And then I did my maths. And I realized that I needed 20 lifetimes just to explore the few inhabited islands of Indonesia. And I had a big collapse, and I wrote a piece called Defeat, that I was defeated. I realized I could never truly explore the world because the Indonesian islands are an infinite microcosm. It's a microcosm because it's all these little islands that are very small, but they are infinite because...
0: Oh. It's an interesting thing. It's like those little tricks on your eye where the closer you go with the microscope, the more you see and the more you
1: reveal. Exactly. And I use the microscope analogy to introduce the concept. I say that there is another infinity, the infinity of the small, the infinity inherent in what seems to be finite. This is the infinity of the limitless degrees of magnification with which a microscope can explore what appears contained and measurable. As it turns out, with every new degree of magnification, a microscope discovers new world. and in the same way, with every new visit of Indonesia, you discover new aspects of Indonesia. So it's infinite. Indonesia is infinite.
0: I'll have what he's having.
1: Another example is our big cities. I use this example, London. I've studied in London. I visited London, I don't know, 20 times. And still there are more museums to see, more places to discover, more beauties in interacting with people.
0: Nikos, a lot of Americans are stressed out by that because they can't see it all. And I remind them, it's a blessing not to see it all. It gives you an excuse to come back. You can never exhaust London of what it has to offer. Going to Paris is the work of a lifetime. And the whole world is your playground with that attitude. In your Destination Earth philosophy book, you talk about connections are forever. This is a fundamental appreciation if you're going to be doing a lot of traveling, which you've done. Tell us about, quote, connections are forever.
1: Yes, we think that when we meet someone, when we travel and we have a meaningful interaction with him, that when we depart and we probably not going to visit again a country, let's say Papua New Guinea, that our connection with this person dissipates or vanishes. But this is untrue because that interaction molded our being and his being, and it stays with us. So every interaction we have becomes part of who we are. And when you have this philosophy, and I go a little bit deeper into that, then you stop seeing these casual interactions as being casual, and they become more interesting and more meaningful.
0: So don't be defeatist about the meeting. If you're going to say goodbye in 10 minutes and never see that person again, you're not wasting time. You're knitting the world together.
1: Exactly.
0: I love it. This is Travel with Rick Steves. We're talking with Nikos Hadjikostas. His newest book is The Eternal Ragpicker, Essays on the Human Condition.
1: I would like to add something on the connections of forever. This is also an interesting concept. The idea that, let's say, we fight with somebody and we start hating him, okay? Then this is a connection of hatred that we create that we will carry with us for the rest of our lives. So when you are mindful of that, then you try to avoid it. You try to avoid creating a negative connection, because then you know you will carry this negative connection for many, many years.
0: Wow. My default was to think the positive, but there's a negative other side of the coin. So
1: yes.
0: What you hate will contribute to the gross hatred in the world.
1: Yes.
0: And what you love will continue to contribute to the gross love of our world.
1: And that makes us more responsible as travelers. We try to be our best selves so that we become loved and we become a positive element in the other people's life too. Sometimes we say, I didn't like this country because people were not very kind with me, but were you kind with them? Did you show your best self?
0: Right.
1: When they were impolite, were you polite? What was your response to that? So our response is central also in creating this relationship that would last forever.
0: Nikos Hadjikostas is a world traveler and writer and something of a modern-day Greek philosopher. You'll find his writing on Substack and in his latest book, The Eternal Ragpicker, Essays on the Human Condition. There's more with Nikos in just a minute, including his advice for connecting with strangers in our travels. And a bit later, we're heading for the South Pacific on Travel with Rick Steves.
2: And this is John Stockwell. It's going to be partly sunny today with a high of 79.
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0: Nikos Hadjikostas calls travel the ultimate university, offering the most condensed, wide-ranging, and deepest courses in all fields of life. He's our guest right now on Travel with Rick Steves from his home on the west coast of the island of Cyprus. In your Destination Earth book, you have a philosophy of travel that approaches the world as a single destination. When we think about what is common to travel anywhere, you have a philosophy that you like, Nikos, called circumambulating. Circumambulating.
1: Yes.
0: What do we mean?
1: Okay, I take the term from Jung. He uses it in his psychological theory. I take the term and use it in travel and in life in general. The idea is that you revisit a place or an idea or a concept many, many times, and each time you revisit it, you see it from a new angle and you obtain a different understanding of the same thing. So if you read, for example, The Miserables when you are young in high school, you will not understand all the delicate meanings of Victor Hugo. But when you read it when you are 30, you will read another book. And when you read it when you are 60, you will read another book. So by revisiting ideas, books, but also countries, you circumambulate them, you go around them,
0: yeah,
1: and you go deeper.
0: Maybe it's like when I'm getting my fingerprint done for whatever purpose, I have to roll my finger a little bit so it gets all the angles on the little lines on my finger.
1: Yes, exactly. Yes, each time you go deeper and you have a more complete picture. That's a good example, actually.
6: And that's one reason why I'm astounded at how I can go back to Europe for the rest of my life. And it's like going to new places, even though I've been there many times, because of circumambulating. I'm thankful for that. Another concept that you have is leaping into the unknown.
1: Yes. Well, that's to encourage people to leave their little pond and leap into the unknown. That means travel and get out of their comfort zones. I think you talk a lot about that.
6: There you go. Culture shock. Don't avoid culture shock. See yes. culture shock as a constructive thing.
1: Yes, exactly.
6: You know, one concept, Nikos, that I've been dealing with lately, I've sort of, if I was going to add an essay to your Eternal Rag Picker book, I would write an essay about what I call chronocentrism. And we know about ethnocentrism. That's thinking we are culturally the norm and our way of eating or laughing or joking or whatever is the norm. When it's not, it's one of many. Chronocentrism is looking at the world thinking this year is the norm and trying to inflict this year's perspectives on things that happened 200 years ago or 2000 years ago. And my goal is to help people appreciate the value of a printing press 500 years ago when it was big news and Gutenberg became one of the most influential people of the millennium. We need to not look at things through only through the eyeballs from our age, but try to appreciate it back in a different period.
1: And to achieve that, you need to study history. And many people who visit places, they don't know anything about their history, so they can't really appreciate what they are seeing.
6: Yeah.
1: Because they are seeing it through the modern eyes. But if you know history, then you understand, you go deeper.
6: Yeah.
1: For example, let's say China. You can't visit China without knowing the history of China, or at least the basics of history, yeah. So you can appreciate what you see.
6: When the ancient Romans developed a sailboat that could tack and sail into the wind, that was a revolutionary thing. All of a sudden, they could do shipping on the Mediterranean.
1: Yes.
6: That's fundamental. And a lot of us just assume, oh, yeah, you can tack back and forth. But that had to be a threshold. This is Travel with Rick Steves. We're talking with author Nikos Hadjikostas. He's joining us from his home in Cyprus right now. His first book was Destination Earth, and it's about his six-year journey around the world. In 2017, it won the Independent Press Award, and it develops what he calls a new philosophy of world travel. His latest book is The Eternal Rag Picker, Essays on the Human Condition. And it's a collection of essays exploring the human condition. Nico shares his observations about the world in a series of Tuesday letters published on his Substack. You can find out more about Nikos on his website, nikoshadjikostas.com. And that's spelled Hadjikostis. Nikos, when we think about travel, we want to have transformational travel. We want it to help change us in a good way. And I think a fundamental ingredient of that is meeting people. When you're on the road, how do you approach people? How do you not waste a moment by not connecting with the person who's standing next to you? Do you have any tricks for that?
1: I love this question because I work a lot on that, and I work a lot advising people how to do that, because many travelers are shy and they are afraid to approach the locals, okay? But also some locals, let's say the Japanese, are afraid when they see a foreigner. So we just go and speak to them. And Jane, my partner, she's amazing. She can open any conversation with anybody at any moment. And you simply interact. You ask questions. You can ask a basic question. And what is this? Can you explain to me? You show a building. Hey, why are there so many people in this shop at this time of the day? And then you start from these simple questions and people become engaged. And you have to become engaged. Otherwise, you will miss the depth of the soul of a country.
6: And this is fundamental. It's one of the most very important travel skills. It applies whether you're traveling on a road trip across the United States or south of the border in Mexico, or if you're going to Burma or Norway. You just got to assume you are interesting. You are interesting, and Americans have the advantage in that we're more comfortable being casual and informal. So you're nervous. The person across from you on the train is nervous. If you can break the ice, you're doing everybody a favor.
1: Let me give you two small examples, short examples from our trip last year in Japan. We were traveling for a month. We are in Tokyo in one of these beautiful department stores. We are trying to buy some sushi from a sushi chef. And there are different types of tunas. And I see a local coming who seems very experienced and he's buying things. And I ask him, he speaks a little bit of English. I say, what is the difference between this tuna? Why is this three times more expensive than this? And he explains to us, he become, you know, he asks about us.
6: Yeah.
1: He's curious. And then he pays for all our shopping.
6: We need to be an extrovert. That's how we make serendipity
1: yes.
6: happen. Be an extrovert.
1: Yes.
6: You know, to be a good conversationalist is not necessarily to be interesting, but it's to be interested.
1: Exactly.
6: And
1: well
6: you find
1: said.
6: Somebody, you find somebody who's evangelical about tuna, and he's going to spend $50 just letting you taste it because he's evangelical about it, and you're from far away, and it's a blessing for him to have this opportunity to share.
1: Yes, and I gave the example of Japan because people say, it's difficult to connect with the Japanese, they're very close. But if you can do it in Japan, you can do it much more easily in China or in Argentina or in Greece, where people are more open.
6: You know, Nikos, it seems to me there's a lot of people that would listen to you. And I like listening to you because you're, to me, a global version of what I aspire to be. I've made Europe
1: well,
6: my
1: Well, you're a global version, no? Haven't you been to Iran and...
6: Oh, I've been all over the place, but I focus on Europe because that's, for me, as I said, the waiting
1: yes.
6: pool for world exploration. I'm just trying to teach Americans to venture beyond Orlando, you know? But what I really think is important is for us to remember that a lot of people may think they'd be afraid to do what you do, traveling around the world in a footloose and fancy-free way. There's a lot of fear in America these days about going out. What is your we used to say bon voyage, now we say have a safe trip, you know? And a lot of people don't go places because they think it's dangerous. There's no reason to take serious risk in your travels. I've never done that. But generally, people are just needlessly afraid of something. What would you say to travelers
1: well,
6: struggling with that?
1: I have a whole chapter in my first book, Destination Earth, about the various qualities of the world at large. And one of them is that the world is safe. The world is no different from your surroundings where you live. This is the normal world. Wars and robbers and killers are the most extreme rarity on earth. It's one in a thousand or in 10,000 that you will be robbed or be attacked or.
6: And everything's relative. I mean, if you dissect it way down, America is dangerous. There are other countries that have warnings against going to America. Statistically, you're at much greater danger on the streets of the United States. So if you're comfortable walking down the streets of Dallas.
1: Exactly.
6: Or Minneapolis or New York, you're going to be comfortable in Rangoon, you know?
1: Yes.
6: It's amazing to me. That's so important. And then for me, if people are bold, if people are extroverts, if people are not afraid of culture shock, if they connect, adding to this circumambulating, this beautiful connections are forever approach that you espouse, we are making travel a force for peace. Can you make a case for somebody who wishes the world had more stability and peace and understanding about how travel can contribute to that?
1: Well, I'm not sure I should be saying that, but had Donald Trump and his surrounding visited Iran once in their life, there wouldn't have been a war.
6: Amen. You know, I produced a TV show on Iran. I spent a lot of time and money and effort making a one-hour special on Iran when we were bombing Baghdad. And I just felt like it's good style to know people before you bomb them. And when you know people, sometimes you got to bomb people. You know, I'm not unrealistic about that.
1: You can't demonize 93 million Iranians with a history of 3,000 years.
6: There you go. And what most Americans know about Iran, they learned in the hostage crisis. And that was just a media festival. So that's a whole nother interview. But the point is, we make the world a more peaceful place when we travel, because if you go where you're not supposed to go, you meet the enemy and the enemy meets you. And then it makes it tougher for their propaganda to demonize us. And when we come home, it makes it tougher for our propaganda to demonize them. Our guest on Travel with Rick Steves is Nikos Hadjikostas. He's a world traveler and something of a master chess player, parrot trainer, festival organizer, and durian connoisseur. He writes on how we can enhance the journey of our lives on Substack, and his books include The Eternal Rag Picker and Destination Earth. His website, nikoshadjikostas.com. You know, in your book, The Eternal Rag Picker, I love reading it because, to be honest, I didn't have time to read the whole thing, but I read a lot of essays, and they are bite-sized little essays, 3 or 4 pages, and whatever tickles your fancy, you know, just pick it up and read it. I read one called On Busyness, and I just think this is the new norm, being busy. And you mentioned how the irony is when it's a holiday, it's supposed to be a holy day, a time of calm and rest and reflection, but it's the exact opposite. That's when people are the most stressed out, and that's just symptomatic of a screwy vision of how we're supposed to live our lives. We brag about being busy these days, as it's almost a shame not to be busy. Tell me about your take on busyness and how you learned that through your travels.
1: Well, I think that we should be moving in the opposite direction. And I give the example between doing and being. We are obsessed with doing.

0: say, in China, and observe the Chinese passing by, singing, dancing, and so on, just sitting still. Then you see the world passing by, and without doing anything, you are being transformed, and your being changes. So that's the difference between doing and being. By sitting on a bench, you become transformed because you are engaged in leisure. So leisure can be transformative, not just doing.
1: You know, Nikos, I've noticed something because I've talked to a lot of people lately who have left America and for various reasons. And when they settle down in their new homeland, they are astounded at how there's another reality than what they thought was the only reality. The American intensity, the American aggressiveness, the American busyness is a choice. We don't know there's an option. When I grew up, my parents said there is a work ethic. There's one work ethic, the American work ethic. And you realize, no, there's a choice of work ethics. My Norwegian relatives have a different work ethic. My friends in Spain certainly have a different work ethic. And the people, my friends who are now living in another country, they realize they were imprisoned in our intensity. And if you want peace, you can have it. You don't need to leave the culture, but it's the norm in other parts of the world.
0: Yes, but you also have American thinkers who wrote about it, and in the previous century who spoke about leisure, and it's an old thing, but we forgot about it.
1: And it's almost subversive now because busyness is advertised on TV. The successful people are not the idle nobility. They're the people with Bluetooth headsets, multitasking. That's what success is now.
0: Yes, but throughout history, it was the opposite.
1: I know. The kings had leisure.
0: The kings
1: that's
0: had
1: the
0: leisure.
1: Irony.
0: The lords had stayed at home and read books.
1: Well, that's the trick for us traveling, is to be in the moment. And a lot of times in my travels as a tour guide and a writer or writing guidebooks, I'll say, okay, we've done all the due diligence of understanding the Giotto and the Botticelli and, you know, the Leonardo. Now, just stop and be silent. Listen to the white noise of what's around you. I love to just stop and be there. You just got to make a point of it. White noise, children playing, a vast church filled with pilgrims, a beer hall, a farmer's market, the world waking up on a Greek island, and you hear that asylum of roosters crowing. Just be there and absorb it. It's a rare thing, and it's odd that we have to remind people, stop, put the phone down, don't take a picture, don't take a selfie. Just absorb it.
0: This is why we live, to enjoy life and become one with life with a capital L. If we are constantly busy, focused on what we want to achieve, we miss everything else that surrounds our being, which is life with a capital L.
1: It's a great irony, and it's a beautiful thing about travel, because you learn a little bit more about your home sometimes by leaving it and looking at it from a distance, and then we can fine-tune things. We don't need to embrace everything we encounter, but we can realize, oh, there's an option. I could live my life that way instead of this way. And you go home and you become the oddball. Oh, you've traveled. Wow. Nikos, I love the idea that you attack the world aspiring to see it as a single destination. Well, if that single destination had a voice, considering all the complexity in our world right now, what would that global voice say as a friend of America?
0: The world is full of love, full of people who are eager to know you, to understand you, and you have to go out of your way to understand them. And once you do that, you see that there are no abstractions like enemies and people who want to do harm to you, but there are real people like you and me who wake up in the morning, go about their jobs, and have the same worries as you and me.
1: Nikos Hadzikostas, thank you so much for joining us, and happy travels. I'll look forward to our next conversation.
0: Me too. Thank you so much for inviting me.

0: Earth, what we now call Easter Island, positioned their giant head statues, or moai, to invoke the gods so that they would provide them with security and prosperity. Well, 10 centuries later, a careful approach to tourism appears to be one way that's coming true. In a minute, cultural historian James Grant Peterkin returns to Travel with Rick Steves with an overview on the islands and cultures that are scattered across the world's largest and deepest ocean in the legendary South Pacific.
1: It's going to be partly sunny today with a high of 79. The time is 12:40.
0: As a trained linguist and cultural historian, James Grant Peterkin firmly believes, like I do, that the more we understand about a place, the more we'll enjoy it. And though he grew up in Scotland, his first visit to the South Pacific as a young student sparked a deep fascination with the region's languages and cultures. He lived and worked on Easter Island for 20 years, learning the language, serving as the British Honorary Consul, and eventually he began running his own lecture. He's authored 4 books, including his Travel Enrichment series on the South Pacific. And he joins us now on Travel with Rick Steves to share some of his favorite stories to understand the South Pacific's cultural and historical value. James, thanks for joining us.
2: Thank you for having me.
0: You're from Scotland. What drew you to the sea as a young child and ultimately to the South Pacific?
2: Well, my father was in the military, and so we had something of an international upbringing. So I always had, I suppose, some sort of traveling bug inside me. And then when I began doing my university studies, there was the option to go and spend a year somewhere as unusual as we wanted, studying the local language. And that's when I decided I would try and go as far away as I possibly could from the UK. And that's where I decided to focus on Easter Island and the Rapa Nui language, which is spoken there.
0: You wrote in your book, "These islands possess an alluring and unexpected magnetism, something I discovered for myself, having stumbled into the South Pacific almost by chance in 1996, and I've struggled to leave ever since." What keeps you there? I mean, this is quite remarkable that you'd go somewhere on a one-year study experience and then end up spending a good part of your life there.
2: Well, it's always been something quite difficult.
0: And ultimately to the South Pacific.
2: Well, my father was in the military, and so we had something of an international upbringing. So I always had, I suppose, some sort of traveling bug inside me. And then when I began doing my university studies, there was the option to go and spend a year somewhere as unusual as we wanted, studying the local language. And that's when I decided I would try and go as far away as I possibly could from the UK. And that's where I decided to focus on Easter Island and the Rapa Nui language, which is spoken there.
0: You wrote in your book, "These islands possess an alluring and unexpected magnetism, something I discovered for myself, having stumbled into the South Pacific almost by chance in 1996, and I've struggled to leave ever since." What keeps you there? I mean, this is quite remarkable that you'd go somewhere on a one-year study experience and then end up spending good part of your life there.
2: Well, it's always been something quite difficult to express, certainly to express tidily in words. But I suppose the island, Easter Island, the South Pacific is a beautiful part of the world, as we know. It's one of great sort of natural beauty and natural wealth. But at the same time, it was also the culture that I felt once I arrived there. There was certainly a period of adaptation. It wasn't an easy community and society to necessarily break into at the beginning. But I found that once I had, and particularly by learning the language, I suddenly found myself feeling extremely integrated. And it then just became a very difficult place to leave. And there's a certain energy on Easter Island, as you can probably imagine, by being so remote and so isolated, that I found it utterly captivating.
0: Now, you and I are similar. We're tour guides, and we're kind of frustrated by a lot of people who spend a lot of time and money traveling without spending much energy and taking with them some understanding of what they're going to be looking at. And South Pacific, I think, would be particularly frustrating in that regard because it's got so much romantic appeal, but people go there with no understanding of the culture. You're a scholar, a romantic, a person who's embraced the culture to actually become a local, and you're a tour guide. What, from your experience, should we appreciate before we fly into this dream vacation in the South Pacific?
2: Well, I think the first thing is to understand that within this enormous, vast ocean, made up of all these different islands, that there are very different cultures in amongst all of that, you know, vast ocean. And that therefore, I think the mistake that's often made with the South Pacific is that people know a bit about Hawaiian culture. They therefore assume that the rest of the South Pacific is just a continuation of what they perhaps have seen in Hawaii, and, you know, go with that expectation. Sometimes are therefore are disappointed when they find much more basic facilities and things like that than they would find in Waikiki or anywhere like that. So I think the first thing is to understand how the rich variety that you get in the South Pacific, and also the fact that you've had these fascinating outsiders that have come into this part of the world, and they too have left their own legacy there as well.
0: This is Travel with Rick Steves, and we're talking with cultural historian James Grant Peterkin. He's compiled a dozen stories from the South Pacific in the latest edition of his Travel Enrichment series, which includes titles on the transatlantic and South America. He's also written A Companion Guide to Easter Island as a guide to his adopted home for 20 years. His website is jamesgrantpeterkin.com. So, James, I like how in your... Do you call it a guidebook, or is it... It's a series of stories, really, so it's not... It's a guidebook in disguise.
2: It's really background reading for someone who is either preparing for a trip to, in this case, the South Pacific, or to perhaps read while they're in the region.
0: And reading through it, I felt it was kind of like a guidebook in disguise, because it gave me insights into the cultures and the diversity you're talking about and the long history. And that's what you were talking about, is what we bring to our sightseeing enables us to get more out of it when we finally get there. Now, in your book, right from the start, you make it clear there's 25,000 islands in the Pacific Ocean, and it's not all one society. But it has a fascinating origin, about 4,000 BC. Imagine this, the original islanders left Taiwan in canoes, and eventually, it must have taken centuries and centuries, they populated the entire South Pacific. Give us a little insight into that incredible, incredible story.
2: Yeah, so this is clearly a seafaring people, but a very curious one as well, because you could argue that there was no need to set off to go and try and find small, brand new virgin islands on which to settle. But for some reason they did. And therefore, as you say, over centuries, they began gradually exploring more and more of the Pacific. There was absolutely no one living in this part of the world at this time. So every island they came to was uninhabited. It was, in some cases, full of resources. And they gradually then spread all the way across the Pacific, reaching as far as Hawaii in the north, Easter Island, as you said, in the far east, and even as far south as New Zealand, Aotearoa, populating each one as they went and settling there. And we have permanent populations on all of these islands to this day.
0: So all of these islands were virgin islands. They had never seen people.
2: Exactly, which is why this story of this enormous great voyaging people is even more incredible, that they came across islands that in some cases, you know, of course they had to build a society from scratch there. They had to work out what there was on the island. And if they didn't have things on the island, they would have to import them from other islands. And so you get this entire network of trading and moving people around the Pacific that ultimately culminates in the Polynesians as we know them today.
0: So now, when you think about this vast stretch of our planet, it's a tiny amount of real estate and a tiny percent of the population of the human species. But it is a lot of territory. It's a lot of sea. And it stretches basically from Taiwan to Chile to New Zealand, right? If you made a triangle like that. Is this one common Polynesian culture with related languages, related religion, related tropical climate? Does it have that in common, or how diverse would it be? Do we underestimate the diversity of this, I guess is my question.
2: So I think... To give you an unsatisfactory answer, it's both, because when we think of the Polynesian Triangle, and this is the area between Hawaii in the north, Easter Island and New Zealand, so this is the kind of final bit of that human settlement. It's fascinating, because when you see Polynesians together, they all refer to each other as cousins, you know, because they do have this clear understanding that they all came from the same roots, if you like. But at the same time, the mistake that people make is to think that Hawaii is the same as New Zealand, which is the same as Easter Island, which clearly isn't the case.
0: By the way, this is Travel with Rick Steves. We're talking with cultural historian James Grant Peterkin. His book is The Travel Enrichment Series, South Pacific. It's 12 stories to enlighten your journey. James, when we think about this notion that the Polynesian people, that triangle going from Hawaii to the Easter Islands to New Zealand, they're confronted with challenges. They're confronted with climate change, and they're confronted with the influence of China. Let's start off right away. How has the influence of China crept into this world? And what's the feeling if you're a Polynesian person?
2: Well, it's really that the Pacific has always been in China's backyard, if you like. It's a part of the world that most other countries have tended to slightly overlook and to forget about. And in the last, 20, 30 years, China's been making a dedicated effort to perhaps to certainly bring some of these small island nations who have important votes at places like the United Nations to bring them onto their side. And so what you've started to see is a lot of Chinese investment in some of these islands. Many people would say that these islands have become indebted to China, and therefore there's a risk that they lose something of their sovereignty as a result. It's a complex political situation that countries like Australia and New Zealand and the US have now slightly woken up to and realized that they had forgotten really about the South Pacific or the Pacific Islands for a long time.
0: And we could wake up a little bit too late, being asleep at the wheel, and find that China dominates and has sort of woven these communities into its realm.
2: So I think it's a real risk, and it's been noteworthy that several Western countries have reopened embassies and things like that on Pacific islands, or they've established new ones, because they now realize that the geopolitics of the Pacific, for really the first time, certainly since World War II, has suddenly become extremely important again.
0: And then we've got the specter of climate change. And I know there are certain islands that are already buying property on other islands that are less likely to be submerged as the sea level rises, anticipating that the day will come when their home islands will no longer be inhabitable. What's the reality for these islanders when it comes to climate change?
2: Well, the issue is that many of these islands are only a few feet above sea level now. And so they're incredibly low. They're therefore very vulnerable to any changes in sea temperature and in sea levels. But it's not just sea level changes. It's also extreme weather that we're seeing more of in our home countries as well. But all of these things affect small, isolated islands much harder than they would do on a large continent surrounded by people. So I think this
0: is interesting, James. That's interesting because I think it's so vivid to me, the violent weather in the United States right now and how it is wreaking havoc on communities. I never think of idyllic South Pacific islands as having to endure this violent weather, but is the weather getting more violent as climate change becomes more apparent?
2: Well, certainly it seems that the frequency of cyclones, for example, so these incredibly strong winds that they get in certain parts of the Pacific would appear to be more frequent. Some people would say that's because reporting is so much better. But, and the damage, either flooding or strong winds will do to a small, sometimes very poor island is, of course, life-changing for an entire generation.
0: It's horrible when you think of a poor island, and a lot of times the infrastructure of a poor island is a perimeter road that circles the island at sea level, and there's no real infrastructure into the interior, and one horrible storm can wipe out that road, and the island doesn't have the resources to rebuild. There's just some very harsh realities coming on for these small and fragile and poor communities as the fury of climate change takes hold. Part of the economy, I'm sure, for islands, you could say, across the board, an important part is tourism, and this is a travel show. Could you take the last couple of minutes that we have, James, and share with us your take on how we can put together a good itinerary and how we can best appreciate not just the beauty and the natural wonder, but the cultural wonder as well?
2: So I think the most important, or if one's able to, is to take in several islands in one trip, because then you can really start to compare cultures, history, and start to appreciate some of these nuances, some of these differences that we've been talking about. The way that airline itineraries now work, it's not as easy as it used to be. They used to have kind of milk runs across the entire Pacific where you could stop in three or four different islands between you know, Los Angeles and Sydney, for example, that's no longer the case. But you can still, if you are creative, you can decide to focus on a few island groups. And then I would say really get in and try and explore those groups and go to different islands. Don't just go to the main island, which tends to be quite touristy. It's sometimes, right. You know, it's where most of the tourism is focused. If you can always get out to outer islands within groups, so outer islands in Tonga, outer islands in Fiji, then that's where I feel the real rewards are to be had.
0: So the outer islands, generally, you'd have to fly into the main island, and then would you take a boat connection generally to the outer islands?
2: So you can normally fly to them. They're small planes. You can also get, I used to do a lot of taking cargo ships from the main island out to the outer islands. But I would always realize when I then came back to the main island before flying off that if I hadn't seen that outer island, I would have had no real understanding of what the, you know, what that nation was really about.
0: That is critical. And it relates to my next question, which frustratingly, you don't have the milk run kind of flight schedules any longer, as you mentioned. So you might think, well, the nice alternative is a cruise itinerary. Sailing at night and visiting a series of islands on successive days, a series of different cultures, different countries. But again, that will take you to the main ports on the main islands, and you've got to take the initiative to get away from those ports if you're going to use the convenience of a cruise ship to visit a series of islands. Is that doable, do you think, or are you doomed to just the big hula show kind of aspect of each island when you take
2: No. I think if you pick the right itinerary in the Pacific, then actually cruise ships are a very good means of seeing a lot of islands in a relatively short period of time. Particularly if you pick small ships that are able to get into smaller ports, you know, slightly the ability to therefore visit some of these outer islands, then I always tell people that's an excellent way to see the South Pacific. I mean, you could just focus, say, on French Polynesia, even if you only had 2 weeks. You could get one ship that spent 2 weeks going around all of the different islands, and that would give you a brilliant overview of what French Polynesia is really about.
0: Our South Pacific guest, James Grant Peterkin, is scheduled to be a featured speaker on several upcoming Oceania and Regent cruises, departing Vancouver, Miami, and Barcelona. His website lists his speaking schedule and has links to his TED Talk and his book about living on Easter Island. James has also written a travel enrichment series with a dozen stories each to enhance journeys to Southeast Asia, Australia, the South Pacific, South America, and on the transatlantic crossing. That's at jamesgrantpeterkin.com. And James, we're out of time, but I'd like to finish with just, we haven't really done justice to the dimension of your South Pacific book that really is cultural insights via these stories that humanize these communities. What's the story that you like to use as an example of how the more we understand, the more we get out of our visits? What's a favorite story from your book you'd like to share?
2: So to be honest, when I wrote that book, they were all nearly all characters that I really admired, people that I enjoyed, you know, learning more about and subsequently then, you know, teaching and talking about their lives. I suppose, I mean, because I spent so many years living on Easter Island, I've always had, of course, a special, I suppose, favoritism towards the history of Easter Island, because I think it embodies just what an unusual part of the world the South Pacific is, which people often don't appreciate. But I think, you know, I grew up reading the books of Thor Heyerdahl, for example, and, you know, his Kon-Tiki expedition. And it was only really when I got to Polynesia that I could actually really understand what that voyage had really been, you know, the fact that six Scandinavian men got onto a balsa raft in South America and drifted into the Pacific, unsure even where they were going to end up. And of course, they ended up in French Polynesia, in the very heart of the Pacific. But I think it was stories like that made me realize that the South Pacific really appealed to adventurous people, that it's a part of the world that hasn't yet become so comfortable, that it does require a bit of planning. It does require a bit of adventure of spirit to really get out there and see it.
0: And you'll be well rewarded if you design the trip properly. And as you like to emphasize, bring some understanding with you to your sightseeing and recognize that it's got natural wonders, but it's also got cultural wonders. James Grant Peterkin, author of South Pacific. Thanks so much for being with us and sharing your passion for this part of the world.
2: Thank you, Rick, for having me.
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6: Live from NPR News in Washington, I'm Linda Kenyon. Rescuers in Nepal have pulled out two more survivors in separate operations 10 days after devastating floods hit the country. Nepal's army said a joint rescue team of Nepalese military personnel and South Korean disaster experts rescued a man from a hydropower plant, and a woman was rescued from her home. At least 1,300 people were killed in the August 26 floods. More than 5,000 remain missing. The U.S. ambassador to Israel says he condemns violence against Palestinians by extremist settlers in the Israeli-occupied West Bank, but he added he regrets the limited power the U.S. has to stop such attacks. Ambassador Mike Huckabee made his comments during a visit today to a West Bank town that has seen increased violence. NPR's Carrie Kahn reports.
7: Huckabee says it's his job as ambassador to serve Americans, but he says the U.S. can't investigate crimes or make demands of Israel. While touring the town of Turmasaya with relatives of Palestinians killed by Israeli settlers, Huckabee said as long as the violence continues, Israelis too are hurt.
8: It's in their best interest to consequence people who are carrying out acts of criminal behavior and terrorism. Their reputation does not do well when it appears that this tiny little group of marauders are somehow representative of the larger population.
7: 80% of residents of Turmasaya are Palestinian Americans. Israel rarely arrests or punishes settlers. Carrie Kahn, NPR News in the Israeli-occupied West Bank.
6: A federal judge in Boston has again blocked the U.S. Postal Service's plan to follow an order by President Trump that seeks to restrict mail-in voting for the midterm elections. NPR's Hansi Lo Wong reports the Supreme Court has already set to review the Postal Service's plan.
9: The ruling by U.S. District Judge Indira Tawani effectively extends an earlier court order stopping the U.S. Postal Service from moving ahead with key parts of its plan. We should note USPS is a financial supporter of NPR. The Postal Service's plan involves delivering mail-in ballots only to people on voter lists that the states would have to turn over to the mailing agency. Judge Tawani found that plan is likely illegal because USPS has no authority to control voting by mail. While the legal fight continues, mail-in voting for the midterm general election has officially started, with North Carolina just beginning to send out its absentee ballots. Anzi Le Wong, NPR News.
6: In a late-night motion last night, a federal judge ordered the Trump administration to provide 48 hours notice before doing anything other than information gathering at the traffic circle where it wants to build its proposed 250-foot arch in the nation's capital. A group of military veterans and an architectural historian filed a lawsuit to block the construction. You're listening to NPR. The Islamic Society of North America is hosting its annual convention this weekend in Detroit. Nargis Rahman of member station WDET reports it's one of the largest annual gatherings of American Muslims.
10: Speakers at the convention include Michigan Democratic Senate nominee Abdel Al-Sayed and the mayor of nearby Dearborn, a majority Arab American city. Claudia Bazzi, speaking on behalf of Detroit Mayor Mary Sheffield's office, says Detroit is the most fitting place to welcome the Muslim community.
11: Because Detroit has always been a city of people who came here carrying something larger than themselves, a faith, a family, and an abiding belief that what we build together can be far greater than what any one of us could build alone.
10: The convention takes place at the home of Detroit's auto show, Huntington Place, and will feature a mini auto show of its own. For NPR News, I'm Nargis Rahman in Detroit.
6: A long-lost Italian portrait, looted by the Nazis, will now be returned to the heir of a prominent Jewish art dealer. An Argentine court approved a deal under which the daughter of a fugitive Nazi official gave up her claim to the painting in order to avoid trial. The portrait was found last year in her home after Dutch reporters spotted it in an online real estate listing. The portrait belonged to Dutch Jewish dealer Jacques Goudsticker. His collection was seized after Nazi Germany invaded the Netherlands in 1940. His heir has spent several decades seeking return of that stolen art. I'm Linda Kenyon, NPR News in Washington.
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13: 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I do not attempt to adjust your radio. There is nothing wrong. We have taken control as to bring you this special show. We will return it to you as soon as you are grooving. Yeah.
14: Hi, Funk fans. I'm Howard Burchett, and welcome to another exciting episode of The Funk Show. And on today's show, we will be talking about soul music from Detroit and also from Stax Records at Memphis, Tennessee. My special guest today is Ron Banks, who is a founding member of the world-famous group The Dramatics. Ron Banks was born in Detroit, Michigan, and started the group at a very early age in the mid-1960s. The original members of the Dramatics were Robert Ellington, Rob Davis, Larry Reed, Larry Squirrel Demps, Albert Wilkins, and Ron Banks. After recording 245s on Wingate Records, Ellington left the group, reducing the group to a quartet. And by 1967, they began to record for Sport Records, resulting in a very brief local Detroit charted hit entitled All Because of You. Shortly thereafter, there were more personnel changes, and William Howard replaced lead singer Larry Reed, and Willie Ford, a former member of the Capitol's Cool Jerk fame, replaced Rob Davis. And it was really not until the group moved to the Giant Stax record label that the group began to see major success. So we're going to start this dramatic show off today with What You See Is What You Get. And here they come, the Dramatics, and this is The Funk Show.

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All right, baby, what you see is what you get. The sounds of the Dramatics 1972 that went up to number 3 on the pop charts, taken from their first album, What You See Is What You Get, on Volk Records, written by Tony Hester. And What You See Is What You Get was a phrase made popular in the 1960s, and it was used quite heavily by Flip Wilson during his Geraldine act. The Dramatics, What You See Is What You Get. We're going to close out this set with Toast to the Fool from 1974 from the album entitled Dramatically Yours. Ron Banks and the Dramatics. And we're going to take a break and come back with more great music by the Dramatics, plus more after this.

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0: Ron, first of all, man, I'd like to thank you for taking time out from your family to do this with me.
1: The pleasure's truly mine, Howard.
0: Dwayne told me you guys are coming to Norfolk, Virginia in a couple of weeks. Man, I told Dwayne I wanted to make that. One of my daughters is graduating from college the same day.
1: Oh, man, well, listen, I'd be mad at you if you didn't go to her graduation.
0: Yes, sir. Yes, sir.
1: Well, you can see us again.
0: Yeah, yeah.
1: And then congratulations as well as a parent, man.
0: Well, thank you, man. I got a daughter graduating and a son graduating from high school about the same time, so.
1: Is that right? I've got, my twins are graduating from middle school.
0: Oh, man. Okay.
1: And my daughter is graduating from high school, getting ready to go to college on the same day.
0: Oh, same day, man.
1: Yeah, and then on that day, we, the Dramatics, are in California.
0: Oh, man.
1: So my wife has got her day is just booked.
0: Oh, Ron. Oh, man.
1: Yeah, but the aunties, but they'll be properly represented. And I just thank God for them having the ability to accomplish what they've accomplished in school.
0: Oh, yes, sir.
1: And like we always say, even to many of our children, you know, I work with the schools across the country.
0: Right.
1: And the mission that I've been on is to make certain that we put our children in the urban school districts on an even learning field.
0: Okay.
1: Yeah.
0: I'm glad to hear you say that.
1: Yes, sir. It's imperative that we do it at this point. It's not even an alternative.
0: Right.
1: Textbook, chapter 38, pencil and paper, that is truly obsolete.
0: You're right about that.
1: We have got to put them in the age of technology.
0: That's right.
1: And we have got to make certain that they are on other than what they give in suburban areas.
0: That's
1: around
0: right.
1: The country, they give them computer per child because they can afford it.
0: Yeah.
1: In the urban school districts, they have kind of blinded our educational people
0: right.
1: with the understanding that they can do it with a computer lab.
0: That's right.
1: For the whole school.
0: Mm-hmm.
1: With computers that are 30 to 40% inactive because they need maintenance. Turnaround on maintenance is 3 to 4 months.
0: Right.
1: It's unbelievable that they would even think they would be even qualified to compete nationally. Because their competition is no longer across the street, across town.
0: No, sir.
1: It's global.
0: It's global, man. It's all over the world.
1: It's imperative that we put them on the even learning field in retrospective technology because there will be a lot of jobs in the future available. But they have to be technically sound.
0: That's right.
1: To even compete to get them.
0: You got to,
1: and
0: man.
1: If they don't, they're going to hand them a welfare check and a mop and a broom.
0: Ron, that would be a sad day.
1: Yeah.
0: That would be it. Man, I'm so happy to talk to you about stuff like this. This is serious stuff, man.
1: Oh, man, listen, man. I've been going around the country. Whenever the Dramatics are not on stage, I've been going around the country meeting a lot of our educators. The system that I have endorsed actually was invented here in Wayne State, Michigan.
0: Okay.
1: At the campus on Wayne State University.
0: Okay.
1: And we have a system that doesn't have a hard drive. It's 99% maintenance free. It's something that they probably would come involved with maybe in the year 2020. But we have it available to them now and it's affordable. We even, not only do we bring the program, we bring finance to help them get it.
0: Man.
1: It's even equipped to fit two of the subsidizing programs with the government, with Title I and E-Rate programs. And President Obama is strong on education. Arne Duncan, that was just appointed in charge of education for the country.
0: Yes.
1: He knows about it. We've got it implemented even in a couple of schools in Chicago to show them. Recently, we updated their test scores from about 42% recently on the test score in one of their elementary schools.
0: Oh, man, that's wonderful.
1: Yeah, but that's what we'll do. I guarantee you, man, the innovation of our server, Howard, can actually, we can recycle the technology and the computer shells that they have in their closet.
0: Right.
1: If they're getting ready to throw away.
0: Right.
1: We can make them technically sound as long as they post.
0: The name of this system again is what?
1: It's called Quick to Learn.
0: Quick to Learn.
1: Okay. Yeah, it's called Quick to Learn.
0: Okay.
1: With Jim here and another gentleman here, Chuck, out on the Wayne State campus. But they can contact you or we'll get them updated for all the educators that you have in your audience.
0: Okay.
1: If they truly care about what happens to their children. We're dealing with the system now that we can bring it into the schools and to home. That's what we're trying to make certain that we can duplicate right now.
0: Okay.
1: And we're doing that with the Nation of Islam.
0: Okay.
1: Yeah. But I guarantee you, any presentation that we do, we have the teachers at the station that I've endorsed, they be sitting there like children.
0: Mm-hmm.
1: Because the longer it's on, the faster It works.
0: Oh, man, that is so good. So the name of the system is Quit to Learn.
1: Yes, sir.
0: Is it from all levels, elementary through high school?
1: Oh, yeah, possibly even in college.
0: Oh, my goodness. Okay, so, Ron,
1: I'm just on a mission, man. God has got his hand on me in retrospect to it, and I'm just trying to make certain that we put our children of a multicultural all over the country and all over the world on an even learning field. Well, we got to give everybody a chance.
0: Well, God bless you for that. And
1: thank you, my brother.
0: So if people want to get more information about Quick to Learn,
1: go to QWK2LRN.com.
0: Okay, the webpage is QWK2LRN.com.
1: Right.
0: Excellent. Quick to Learn.

Hi, Funk fans. You are listening to The Funk Show. I'm Howard Burchett, and my special guest today is Mr. Ron Banks, one of the lead singers of the world-famous Dramatics and also one of the founders of the group as well. The Dramatics were based out of Detroit, Michigan, and a lot of the musicians that played behind the Dramatics were members of the Funk Brothers from Motown. However, most of their hits in the early days were released on Stax Records out of Memphis, Tennessee. But we are listening to Let No One Hurt Do by Chocolate Syrup from 1971, and this included Larry L.J. Reynolds, who was the lead singer of Chocolate Syrup during that time. And L.J. would later, about 1973-1974, become one of the lead singers of the Dramatics, and he is with the Dramatics today. Chocolate Syrup featuring L.J. Reynolds. Before that was another tune with L.J., which I believe was recorded before his Chocolate Syrup days, entitled L.J. Reynolds and the Relations. We're in the Middle. Now, this tune recorded sometime around 1968 or 1969 credited L.J. Reynolds, who was just about 17 years old, and the group The Relations, who were his brother, a cousin, and two brothers-in-law. All right, L.J. Reynolds and The Relations. We talked a little bit with Ron during this set, a little bit about his background, and he also talked a little bit about education. He is very passionate about education in the public school system. And before that was a tune from 1974, Now You've Got Me Loving You, which was a B-side of Fell For You by the Dramatics, released on Bolt Records. And we kicked it off with a tune from 1973 from the A Dramatic Experience album, Hey You, Get Off My Mountain. A very powerful piece by the Dramatics. We're going to close this set out with Jenny Reynolds, who was the sister of L.J. Reynolds, the Fruit Song, taken from her album, which is not on CD, Cherries, Berries, and Other Fine Things, featuring Funk Brother Pistol Allen on drums and Parliament Funkadelic members Cordell Mosan, Bootsy Collins on bass, Glenn Goins, and Gary Scheider on guitar. A little P-Funk for you. Jenny Reynolds, as we take a break and come back with more great soul music just for you, right here on The Funk Show.

0: Every Monday, David Fair brought you Washtenaw United, our weekly look at efforts to promote equity and opportunity in Washtenaw County and beyond. Well, David has now stepped into retirement, but he wanted to make sure that this inspirational series continues. I'm Deki Alexander, your new host of Washtenaw United. It's my honor to continue this ongoing segment in partnership with the United Way for Southeastern Michigan. 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
1: This is Chuck Barksdale, the Mighty Mighty Dills. 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

Hey friends, we're having a funky good time today. If you would like a copy of today's playlist, it's on my webpage, thefunkshow.com, and print off BMG 0135. And you've got every song that we're playing for you today on this very special spotlight for the world famous Dramatics. And our special guest today that we are talking with is Mr. Ron Banks, a founding member of the group, and they are still touring and they put on a fantastic show. In the background, we are listening to early P-Funk from about 1967 or 1966, The Parliaments, I'll Wait, the vocal version and also the instrumental version, and the young musicians that backed up The Parliaments back during that time would later be named by George Clinton as Funkadelic. I'll Wait, The Parliaments, The Four Tops, A Timeless Classic, Baby I Need Your Lovin', and you need no introduction to these songs. These Supremes, of course, from Motown, Back in My Arms Again. We kicked it off with The Dells from 1968, There Is, from Chess Records. And again, we're speaking with Ron Banks today, and we're going to talk to Ron a little more in the next segment of the show. By the way, his brother, Byron Banks, sang with a group called Five Special, and some of the members of Five Special now sing with Dennis Edwards in the Temptations Review. But closing out the set, baby, is a tune from an album entitled It's Time, and this is the title track. The name of the band is entitled E-Life, and the band leader for E-Life is drummer Dwayne Lomax, and Dwayne is also the musical director for the Dramatics. E-Life, featuring Dwayne Lomax, and it's time for great music, The Funk.

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All right, baby, flashlight on the funk show. Today we are playing a little P-Funk for you because our special guest Ron Banks sang on quite a few P-Funk recordings like Flashlight and other tunes for George Clinton. We kicked off the set with the Dramatics' Thank You For Your Love, which was taken from their freshman debut album, What You See Is What You Get, which was released on Bolt Records. And very briefly, the Dramatics changed their name from the Dramatics to Ron Banks and the Dramatics for a short period of time because some of the members that had defected from the group started a second Dramatics group. The original group changed their name to Ron Banks and the Dramatics so that there would not be any confusion as to what group was which. Parliament and Flashlight will take you up until the end of this set, and we will come back with more music by the Dramatics. Plus, we are going to clear up some confusion. Ron Banks will explain why some people have gotten the Dramatics confused with the Dynamics. We are playing the music. We are giving it to you like it was. We are here. We are keeping the funk alive. More of that continues

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0: friends. You're listening to The Funk Show, and on the phone with me today is lead singer of the world-famous Dramatics, Mr. Ron Banks.
1: Whoa. I'm just one of the lead singers with the Dramatics. And unfortunately, God has blessed us to have, even our bass singer will say some lead.
0: Okay.
1: But I also sing with L.J. Reynolds.
0: L.J.
1: Willie Ford, Wenzel Kelly.
0: Right.
1: And Michael Brock. You know, we lost Lenny Mays about 4 years ago.
0: That's right.
1: Yeah, that kind of hurts a little bit, yeah.
0: Well, Ron, I know you're one of the lead singers.
1: Yes, sir.
0: You're one of the great lead singers.
1: Oh, cut it off.
0: Okay.
1: I've had some great surroundings of education.
0: Yes, sir.
1: Yeah, I come up studying Eddie, of course, with Sam for Curtis Mayfield.
0: Wow.
1: Nancy Wilson and my mom.
0: And your mom?
1: Yeah. Is my mom sang like a canary.
0: Oh, okay, so that's where it came from. It came from your mother.
1: Yeah. I would say the initial came from her. That's how I got it.
0: Oh, man, that's beautiful.
1: Yeah.
0: Yeah, Ron, I am one of the biggest fans of the Dramatics. I mean, of course, I go back to In the Rain and What You See Is What You Get, but Toast to the Fool and Hey You Get Off My Mountain, The Devil Is Dope, all of those tunes are my favorite tunes, man.
1: Well, God, you know, Howard, God has truly been good to us throughout our career.
0: Right.
1: I've been doing it since 1964 when I was 13.
0: Wow.
1: And it's just an honor. Just like recently, we played here in Detroit, Michigan at home at the Fox Theater. And the promoter, a premier promoter from Taurus Productions for many years. And Dick Quint still does stuff here in Detroit and Las Vegas. And when we put the show together in December, he said, Ron, what would be a classic? You know, with the economy being like it is.
0: Right.
1: What would be the ultimate kind of package of a show? And I told Quentin, we started with a number of acts and other acts, and we came up with the Whispers, the Stylists, the Dramatics,
0: right,
1: and the Manhattan.
0: All right.
1: And we went through a lot of different things to approach that package, but when we came up with it, everybody was elated about the approach and the acts, because I said one thing about that package, that everybody on that show, and we did 5,200 here Saturday night to show you how the crowd accepted it, the public.
0: Right.
1: But everybody that was on the show was somebody's favorite group.
0: Oh, yeah.
1: And that was a great thing, man. It was great seeing my brothers Gerald and Blue. And
0: right.
1: Seeing Herb and Arian. Then, the little twins, man. I love Scotty and Walt. And it was just a great thing, man. LaVale, all of them, man. We had a great time, and we were very well received here in Detroit, which is not an easy market to be received in because of all the entertainment that they've enjoyed throughout the years.
0: Oh, yes, yes.
1: Yeah.
0: I'm glad you mentioned that. Now, the Dramatics originated in Detroit.
1: Yeah, we were born and raised. We're still here. Yeah.
0: Hey, that's great. So you all stayed home.
1: Yeah, I think it's great, too, huh? Yeah, it's been great, man.
0: You guys started out not as the Dramatics, but as what the Dynamics.
1: No, that was just a mess. Man, listen, now, let me tell you now.
0: Okay.
1: You won't get it straight from the horse's mouth.
0: Okay.
1: But actually, what happened is when they sent the record in,
0: okay,
1: I think it was Bingo and somewhere, this back in 64,
0: yeah,
1: to the pressing plant. There was a group from Detroit called the Dynamics.
0: Oh.
1: And without really paying a lot of attention to the purchase order.
0: Right.
1: The first 750 records at that time, which was a lot of records at that time, luckily, they printed up Dynamics instead of Dramatics, because they had never seen Dramatics before.
0: I see. Okay.
1: Right.
0: Well, you know, that makes sense.
1: Yeah. The Dynamics at that time had a record that was kind of big. I think it went nationally. The ice cream song is Loving You Was an Ice Cream.
0: Oh, yeah.
1: It was that kind of song, but it was a big record where it was put out.
0: Yeah, but I have to say, those brothers didn't last as long as the Dramatics.
1: Well, you know, we thank God for that.

0: Also, Ron, I'm going to get to Stacks in a minute, but I read somewhere that you yourself, I'm not sure about the other guys in the Dramatics, but I read somewhere that you had a connection with George Clinton on some of the early Parliament records.
1: Oh, man, listen, that was probably because when George and them came to Detroit back in 1963.
0: Man.
1: That's when George and the Parliament and all the Fuzzy and all them and Melvin and, oh, my God, and Grady and...
0: Yeah.
1: All the, when they came here, they were wearing dues. They rolled into Detroit with a drop top,
0: right.
1: Cadillac, and they were all hairstylists. And George was the second guy to ever produce the Dramatics. And little do people know that. That's the true story. That's like my MO. That's my main man.
0: I didn't know that.
1: Very creative gentleman.
0: Now, was there a song called Poor Willie back
1: then?
0: Poor
1: Willie.
0: Yeah.
1: Who sang?
0: I think it was the Parliaments, but I thought I read that you did some vocalizing with them.
1: Oh, man, I did a lot of stuff on George's album. George, man, I had so much love and respect for that brother, man. He caught me in the studio, I had to sing something. But, I mean, I had no problem singing with it. First, it was creative, and then they paid me.
0: Right. Oh, hey.
1: I started out really young.
0: Yeah.
1: But the opportunity to sing a lot of Flashlight and...
0: Oh, yeah.
1: Must have did about 11 or 12 things with George, but I mean, that was all in the family. Whenever he would catch me in the studio, I would catch him in the studio.
0: Gotcha.
1: I was singing something.
0: Now, I didn't know you were on Flashlight.
1: Yeah.
0: Oh, man.
1: Yeah. But I mean, man, what a creative brother. I remember Kenny Gamble came to the Carter Barron in Washington, D.C.
0: Right.
1: And this is after we had put out the... We had remade me and Mrs. Jones.
0: Okay.
1: And so Kenny and I had started creating a relationship in communication. And he brought the brother up by train from Philadelphia because the guy wanted to meet the Dramatics that had sang his song.
0: Okay.
1: And because his approach to it, he said, man, when I wrote that song, and as big as it was on Billy Paul.
0: Right.
1: I mean, that was a humongous song.
0: Humongous.
1: Billy Paul, man. And he said, I never envisioned it being sang by five different guys in a group. He said, what made y'all do that? And he said, I love it. And I remember Kenny asking, because this was right when One Nation Under the Groove, George and them had just put this song on, One Nation Under
0: right.
1: the Groove.
0: Okay.
1: And they had so many records before, it was so big, but this one, it was on fire all over the world. And Kenny looked at me, and he said, Ron, you know George well. He said, is that a talented brother or what? And you know how big Kenny and Leon, Kenny Gamble and Leon Huff were out of Philadelphia.
0: Yeah.
1: And he said, what an equation. One Nation Under the Groove. Get down for the funk of it. I mean, it was a classic approach, man, to the new innovation of funk music.
0: Oh, yes, sir.
1: Yeah.
0: Oh,
1: yeah.
0: Man. Boy, I tell you, man, this is real exciting stuff.
1: Yeah, man. God's been good, man. I thank God for the blessing to meet and enjoy, just like we're doing with you, Hal.
0: Oh, yes, man.
1: You know, Locke called me and he said, Ron, internet interview or radio interview? I said, listen, man, we got to help each other. We ain't getting no younger.
0: That's right.
1: So, and then I'm quite certain you're going to be touching a lot of people across the world.
0: With God's help, yes, sir.
1: There you go. There you go. All right. Well, it's all good. That's what we take the time to help one another.
0: Well, thank you, brother. And that's good to hear. And all of us should be doing that.
1: Yeah. Well, we got to lead by example.
0: All right, friends. Hey, I'm having a great time, and I hope that you are. We are talking with Mr. Ron Banks today from the world-famous Dramatics, and Ron just shed some light on us about his years singing with George Clinton as a background singer with George Clinton, and also mentioning some of his mentors in the music. Plus, he talked about some of the early days of the Dramatics back in Detroit. We listened to music by the Dynamics, entitled The Ice Cream Song, and the Dynamics were formed in the Motor City back in 1969, and to my knowledge, they only recorded one album, which I believe was released under the Atlantic Records umbrella. The Ice Cream Song by the Dynamics. Closing this set out is a fine song, and of course it features all of the golden voices from the Dramatics. I'm Going by the Stars in Your Eyes, originally released in 1975 on a nice album entitled The Dramatic Jackpot. The soulful sounds of the Dramatics all day today.

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0: Maddox are from Detroit.
1: Right.
0: Motown is in Detroit, but you all ended up becoming recording artists on Stax way down in Memphis.
1: Yeah.
0: Now, how did that happen?
1: Well, the gentleman that we met at Golden World, where we started our professional career, Golden World Records, which had the Parliament, had Elvis Starr, J.J. Barnes, Maddox, had the girls that sang behind Tony Orlando when the became Dawn.
0: Oh, yeah, okay.
1: They had Pat Lewis and the girl and Ben Rose and all of them that sang Hot Butter and Soul behind Ice Cage. Jokers, we had Shades of Blue. It was a cast, with Detroit being so talented, and because Motown was as popular as they were,
0: yeah,
1: and were doing so, it's such a great job in the music industry that it was an alternative to deal with from this city, because Motown could only do so much.
0: Yeah.
1: But everybody started migrating here, even like Georgians, when they came in here from Philadelphia. And the guys ended up being the Holidays, I Love You Forever.
0: Right.
1: It was a big song, and it actually became the song that Barry said, okay, that's it. Because
0: mm-hmm.
1: we had a number of hit records that came out of that stable, but the song by the Hal Holidays that ended up going pop.
0: Mm-hmm.
1: And that was one of the avenues that even Motown had a problem getting to the pop chart.
0: Wow.
1: And that's when Barry said, okay, that's enough of this. We go, okay, this town ain't big enough for the both of us. So he bought it.
0: Oh, okay.
1: Yeah. And Don Davis, that was ended up doing some producing with the great Johnny Taylor.
0: Oh, my. Johnny Taylor.
1: Yeah.
0: Oh, yeah.
1: Yeah, he did Who's Making Love is on it.
0: Oh, yeah.
1: He did Disco Lady. He did a number of things. He was the main. Oh, Jody's Got Your Girl Is Gone. And as a matter of fact, we were on the background with that record because that was our record.
0: I didn't know that. Man.
1: Yeah.
0: I Can Never Be President was another big one by Johnny.
1: Yeah. Johnny was a classic on record as well as personal appearance. But Don took us to Stax Records.
0: That's how
1: we got to Stax.
0: Oh, man.
1: And they ordinarily were not even taking a group that was from, the South.
0: Yeah.
1: We just wasn't into it at that time because we had Motown.
0: Yeah.
1: But it was the black alternative as far as we were concerned.
0: Oh, man, yeah. I mean, there was Motown, there was Stax.
1: Right.
0: Oh,
1: right.
0: Man. Well, that was a nice marriage, though.
1: Yeah, it ended up being a great marriage, and we met some great people, man, Richard Smith, and, oh, man, some great promotion people. God, I hate to miss anybody. There's so many of them in New York and the West Coast. So many of them helped us back in that time.
0: Now, Ron, on your first two albums, what band backed you all up on those recordings on the first two albums?
1: Oh, you ain't gonna believe this, but the same band that did all the cutting over there at Motown.
0: Was the Funk Brothers?
1: Yeah.
0: I kind of thought that because I know they did Who's Making Love.
1: Yeah. We might have had a mixture of the number one and number two bands that were over there.
0: Wow.
1: But they had so many cats that were so bad in the city, man, that played on those tracks, man. Funk Brothers and the personal ones like James Jameson.
0: Oh, man.
1: Hillstone. And, oh, man, so many great cast men they had.
0: Was Jack Ashford a part of that?
1: Yeah,
0: team?
1: Oh,
0: Jack?
1: He was just my man.
0: Oh, I talk to Jack sometimes, man.
1: Yeah, that's Uncle Jack.
0: Jack's a good dude.
1: You tell him I said it, he'll just fall out on the floor.
0: Okay.
1: Yeah, they helped raise me.
0: Okay.
1: It was a good raising, though.
0: But, man, the music, besides the great harmony and the vocals from the Dramatics, the music, man, behind you guys on those albums, man, was just phenomenal.
1: Yeah, I would think a great marriage from a writer, producer, arranger.
0: Right.
1: And vocals. It takes a marriage like that to make certain that you get the maximum out of a composition and a tune. And that's why I even applaud you. I was always raised to applaud success.
0: Mm-hmm.
1: And that's why one of the things that I've always enjoyed, even with the rappers.
0: Oh, yeah.
1: I've always been an advocate of applauding success. And then I think that they were very creative in how they ended up mixing our years of a love song with the rap.
0: Yeah.
1: Like the thing, even when we ended up doing Doggy Dog World with Snoop.
0: Yes.
1: And the approach that Dre and Snoop did with it, and then how they took what we did in the studio and then manifested itself to end up being Doggy Dog World and ended up going on, sold over 8 million records globally.
0: That was genius.
1: Yeah.
0: I remember seeing that.
1: I have much love and respect for them brothers. They know it.
0: Oh, yeah. Yeah, well, those guys are talented.
1: And then Gangsters Make the World Go Round. I did that one with Ice Cube and West Side Connection.
0: Right.
1: Yeah, and then we did some work with Coolio.
0: Oh, man.
1: So, God has been good, man. I'm like the song says, I won't complain.
0: You're right. Yeah, let's don't complain.

live and soul music too. This is what it's all about, man. Just good music and sharing the history. Hey, the sounds of E-Life, once again, featuring Dwayne Lomax, who is the drummer and the male vocalist with the group. Dwayne is also the musical director for the Dramatics, and the name of the CD by E-Life is entitled It's Time, and also the name of this tune is entitled Just Want to Love You. Again, E-Life. I played a music bed under my conversation with Ron Banks as he talked about Stax Records and Motown. And the name of the tune was entitled Blackjack, which was originally recorded for a black exploitation movie called Blackjack by funk brother Jack Ashford. This one is taken from a CD that Jack put out himself entitled Jack Ashford and His Funk Brothers, featuring funk brother Jack Ashford. Blackjack, the Dramatics theme from an album, and I do not believe that it is on CD. It's on an album entitled Dramatics Drama 5 from 1975. Beware of the man with the candy in his hand, and also The Devil is Dope. Those two tunes kind of go together. They were both from the same album from 1973, A Dramatic Experience, two anti-drug songs, which came out about the same time as Superfly. The Devil is Dope and Beware of the Man with the Candy in His Hand. How about that? Get Up and Get Down was the first piece that we played today from 1972 from their freshman album. In 1994, the Dramatics were asked to collaborate with rapper Snoop Doggy Dogg, and they performed on the song and also I think in the video too, It's a Doggy Dogg's World. And Ron would reply back to Snoop, what's a Snoop Doggy Dogg? All right, we're going to close this hour out, baby, with the Dramatics, Give Me Some Good Soul Music from 1972. Ron Banks and the history of the Dramatics on the Funk Show today. And we've got more to talk about with Ron in the next hour, such as the tune In the Rain, Dennis Coffey, the collaboration with the Dells, and also their big hit, Me and Mrs. Jones, and also some comments about the late Lenny Mays, who was a longtime member of the world famous Dramatics. The Funk Show continues with more ear candy just for you after this. 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
1: Have you ever seen a film that made you want to holler?
2: Yeah! Yeah!
1: Have you ever seen a film that made you want to shout? Have you ever seen a film that just spaced you out? See Wattstacks with Isaac Hayes. The Staple Singers. Richard Pryor.
3: See, I used to be in the FBI. I'm the first colored person ever in the Bureau.
1: The Clark Kays, Albert King, Johnny Taylor, and over 100,000 black folk came together to remember and experience Watts. Never forget. The living word was captured on film. Experience Wattstacks. Rated R, cause it's real.
4: Baby.

Oh yes, this is music, I'm telling you. Music from the Motor City, Detroit Soul, the sounds of the Dramatics featuring Ron Banks today on the Funk Show. He is my special guest if you are just joining us today. And Ron has been talking about his history. He is going to continue to talk about his history a little later in the broadcast. And we are playing a lot of the music that Ron references. Like this beautiful tune, Be My Girl by the Dramatics from 1976, entitled Joyride. Now that particular album was co-produced by Michael Henderson, and I believe Michael was the author of that tune. He certainly put out the tune first, and the Dramatics did a re-recording of the tune, and they did a superb job on that recording. Be My Girl by the Dramatics, 1976 on ABC Records. We're going to close the set out with a tune from the Stax and Bolt days down in Memphis, Tennessee. Jim, What's Wrong With Him? I love the titles of those tunes, man. They are so dramatic. Hey, more of the Funk Show continues after this.

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0: I had interviewed Dennis Coffey about a month ago. And
1: Dennis, is that right?
0: Dennis Coffey, he reminded me that he played guitar on In the Rain.
1: Oh, man. Oh, man, let me tell you something. We had, I remember we put that down initially on an 8-track.
0: Mm-hmm.
1: And they bounced it over to 16 at Artie Fields Studio here in Detroit, and so they could put the strings on it.
0: Okay.
1: But, brother, let me tell you something. When we were out of town, we were playing with James Brownlee.
0: Oh, wow. Okay.
1: And we got back in town, and we came back in to hear In the Rain. And Dennis had put the Echoplex effect thing on the guitar.
0: Mm-hmm.
1: Brother, that's all it took.
0: Oh, yeah.
1: When they said blank, blank, blank, blank, blank, oh, it was on there.
0: That's classic, man.
1: It was on. Yeah, I thought that was a classic innovation of the Echoplex.
0: Yes.
1: The approach, and that's what I'm saying about the marriage of music and the writer and the producer. And just Tony Hester was just, man, what a guy.
0: Now,
1: what a guy.
0: Was he the writer?
1: Yeah, writer and producer.
0: Tony Hester.
1: Is what you get in the rain.
0: Oh, okay.
1: Get off my mountain. Thankful for your love.
0: Oh, Lord.
1: Open the door to your heart to Dale's dramatic album.
0: Oh, what a classic album. That one on Chess.
1: Oh, yeah, man. Well, what a talented guy. We were very blessed to have Tony, and we hated to lose him.
0: Oh, yeah. I was going to ask, was Tony still with us?
1: Yeah, no. Tony, after, I think about 1978.
0: Okay.
1: And Tony was killed here in Detroit.
0: Oh, okay. Well, that's tragic.
1: Yeah.
0: That's tragic.
1: Yeah.
0: Yeah, you mentioned the Dells and the Dramatics. Man, Love Is Missing From Our Lives.
1: Woo.
0: Oh, man.
1: Woo. I was a bad boy there. And you know what was historic about that album? It even remains so, even though it's done a lot now.
0: Mm-hmm.
1: Back then, in those times, when a group was contractually obligated or signed exclusively with another label.
0: Right.
1: That you could not perform with that group. But we were in between record companies.
0: Oh, okay.
1: And it was prime for the time, man. And all I can say is that I have so much love and respect for the Dells for what they have taught us.
0: Right.
1: And their approach to how they've accomplished what they've accomplished throughout their years as well. And to be able to do an album with the great, the historic Mighty Dells.
0: Yes, sir.
1: It was a great, great project, man.
0: That's one of the unique and classic albums of R&B music, in my opinion, because like you said, you all were on their label on Chess or Cadet.
1: Right, right.
0: And you didn't see that much.
1: Stacks had become had bankruptcy problems.
0: Right, right.
1: And we were preparing, but we had to sign with them. Another label yet.
0: Okay.
1: So we even used it maybe a negotiating tool,
0: right.
1: And we did it with Chess Janice, who they were with.
0: Oh, yeah. Okay.
1: Yeah, so, you know, we wasn't stepping on nobody's toes, and then the product came out so good, you know, Chess Janice definitely wanted to run with it, and then we ended up signing with ABC.
0: ABC, yeah.
1: Right.
0: That's a whole other thing. We haven't mentioned a lot of the names of the guys that are with you, man, but from Dax, you laid down these classic tracks. Then you went over to ABC and laid over some more classic tracks, number one hits. Like you mentioned Me and Mrs. Jones a few minutes ago.
1: Yeah.
0: Just great stuff.
1: And so without Steve, that even became available, Howard. We were doing it the way we do it on the show,
0: okay.
1: Live many times.
0: Yeah.
1: And when we turned the album in, Jackpot, which featured Me and Mrs. Jones, The Stars in Your Eyes, Otis Smith said to us when we turned the album in, he had just saw us at the Total Experience in California.
0: Mm-hmm.
1: And he said, man, you know, I love the album, but can you guys give me one more song? What song would you cut if you wanted to cut another song?
0: Okay.
1: And L.J. Reynolds and myself, we said, we always wanted to recut Me and Mrs. Jones.
0: Okay.
1: That may sound crazy, but he had been at the show live there at the Total Experience, and the reception from the audience, he said, now that might be a hell of an idea.
0: Yes, sir.
1: But that's kind of, you got to be very careful doing a remix.
0: Right.
1: I mean, for it to be successful.
0: That's right.
1: You got to have your own rendition. You cannot deface a classic.
0: Right.
1: You want it to stay within the guidelines of where the classic and the writer were coming from initially.
0: Mm-hmm.
1: And we went back home and we cut that bad boy. Man, all I can tell you, Howard, is when it hit the record stores and the radio stations, that's all they were playing, man, all over the world, man. It was amazing, the response on Me and Mrs. Jones.
0: Oh, I remember seeing you guys on TV doing that more than once.
1: Yeah, I think the urban portion of Me and Mrs. Jones, is what really made it real big for us.
0: Okay.
1: Because it was so big, pop, that everybody had to message because they were already doing it. They had somebody else cheating on it in the other room.
0: Right, right.
1: And we broke it right down and did it with five different vocals through the grace of the God, man. And I'm just telling you, just the chemistry of it, maybe the choosing of that particular song, it's something like even we did... Do What You Want to Do, the Hall & Oates. We ended up doing it again.
0: Right.
1: And it became a gold album for us. You just got to know what you're doing when you do stuff like that. Maybe.

Yes, Lord, I could listen to this music all day, and I'm sure that you could as well. The great music of the Dramatics on the Funk Show today. The Dramatics had funky tunes, and they had some serious love songs, too. Like this one, an ultimate classic, Me and Mrs. Jones, from 1975. And that's taken from a golden album entitled The Dramatic Jackpot. And, of course, that was a re-recording of the Gambling Huff classic that was originally done by Billy Paul. Me and Mrs. Jones, featuring all of the voices of the Dramatics. Hey, we kicked it off with In the Rain, a number one R&B classic from 1972, and it was originally released on their first album, What You See Is What You Get, featuring the great guitar work by the genius of Dennis Coffey. In the Rain, by the Dramatics, featuring my special guest, Ron Banks. We're going to close this one out with a collaboration that the Dramatics did when they were in between record labels with the Dells. This one was released on the Chess Cadet label, Love Is Missing From Our Lives. And that was put on an album back then called The Dells Versus the Dramatics. I remember the album so well. It was and is still so wonderful. The conclusion of my conversation with Ron will continue after this, and he is going to reminisce about one of the longtime members of the Dramatics, and very popular too, Lenny Mays. The Ron Banks

Next time on the Sunday Best. Sunday morning, no plans? There's a record for that. Breakfast sizzling in the pan? There's a song for that. Morning sun streaming through the blinds? Oh, have I got a solo for that. On the Sunday Best, we know what time it is, and we've got the music to prove it. 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

0: I got a classic now.
1: Mm-hmm.
0: That's the a lost situation that never ever been put out.
1: Oh.
0: It's made, it's got almost everybody that's been in dramatics on it.
1: Oh, okay.
0: And it's a remake and it's a classic.
1: Okay.
0: It's definitely for your listeners' archives of music, and I'm probably gonna drop it maybe this summer or by fall. It's about 17 years old.
1: Make sure we play it right here on the phone show.
0: I look forward to it. I mean, Tom Joyner and Banks and Donnie Simpson, even in Washington.
1: Okay.
0: It's so many cats who say, listen, don't you put this out without me being able to put it on the radio here.
1: I want to give
0: And because I think it'll be a classic for many of your music listeners to have in their archives of music.
1: I know it will.
0: Yes, sir.
1: And give us that title again.
0: It's really the song Get Here.
1: Oh, Get Here.
0: Yeah.
1: Okay.
0: You can reach it by railway.
1: Oh,
0: and
1: yes,
0: we do it with
1: yes.
0: all the different vocals. It's just been as dramatic. It's a classic piece.
1: I can't wait to hear that.
0: Yes, sir.
1: Now, you mentioned a couple of guys, L.J. Reynolds, who's still with you today.
0: Oh, yeah.
1: And Lenny. Now, Lenny, you said Lenny passed away 4 years ago. Lenny Mays.
0: Man, listen, let me tell you something. Lenny Mays would shine. He would light up like a light bulb when he hit space. He had this great smile.
1: Right.
0: And he just enjoyed what he was doing, bro. I mean, and the women loved him.
1: Right.
0: We loved him. The music industry lost a great cat, and we lost Cuz.
1: Yeah.
0: And then Cuz sent us, we always portrayed this way.

0: The dramatic approach, we've always been labeled as rebels.
1: Okay.
0: Well, we are rebels, will are called, to make certain that we accomplish the mission.
1: Right.
0: Yeah. Yeah. But we enjoy what we do. So, and our mission is to make certain that we can put a smile on the audience's face and a little love in their soul. And right now, we need all of that.
1: Well, I know you have a lot of loyal fans all over the world.
0: And, you know, it's really been a great, man. It's just like living a dream, and I don't even want to wake up from it because I enjoy doing what we do. And when we do shows like Night Now, man, we do it'd be us and the Jays and the Manhattans or the Stylistics or the Shylights or the Dales or, you know, my brother, you know, Reagan and Brown,
1: oh, yeah.
0: Manhattan. You know, when we do shows like that, it's amazing that after all those years of music that we've been blessed to give them, that they'll come and take the time. You can smell a cologne and perfume on stage.
1: Oh, okay.
0: And to see the house sold out because they come to enjoy themselves and either educate the young, their siblings.
1: Right.
0: Because, you know, you can do all this rap all you want to, but like you ain't going to marry you when you're doing the rap.
1: Right, that's right.
0: You have to break it down to a love song or something before it's all over.
1: Oh, yeah, you need a love song, man.
0: Yeah, yes, sir, you need some kind of love song, yeah. Man. But to see them take the time to come see us, and in this day, we're talking about 1971 to 78.
1: That's right.
0: You're talking about, what, 31, 32 years ago, and to still see them come. So we kind of owe them when they take the time to do that. And I got news for you. I can't wait till they sit down so we can serve them up properly.
1: Oh, okay. All right.
0: Yeah. It's a good feeling to do that as well.
1: Well, you've been a part of everyone's lives, and, you know, and the music and their favorite music, the songs that you all have recorded, that is so much of a person's life. You know, when they hear that you're coming to town or somewhere near their town, they say, I got to go see the Dramatics.
0: Hell, man, it's been good, man. I promise you that, man. You know, we've been accused of making that baby making music.
1: Okay.
0: It's all good. I ain't mad at them.
1: Well, that's not a bad thing.
0: Brother, listen, I got to cut you halfway short, but I tell you what I want to do with you.
1: Okay, Ron.
0: I look forward to doing part two with you.
1: Okay.
0: I have much love and respect for what you're doing in the communication industry.
1: Thank you, Ron.
0: And for your listeners, you tune to the right station right now. There are many to be tuned to, but make certain that you're in tune with my main man, Howie. Much love and respect to you.
1: Brother Ron Banks, thank you so much for coming on the Funk Show today. We'll stay in contact.
0: Up.
1: All right, Ron.
0: All right, baby.
1: Take care, man. Okay, bye.

Wow, friends, you are listening to The Funk Show, and if you were wondering, I'm playing these great tunes by these great soul acts because Ron mentioned some of them when he talked about doing the R&B shows with a lot of the acts, like the Whispers and the Manhattans. But this tune from 1975 went up to number 5 on the R&B charts. The Stylistics, Break Up to Make Up, and they were from Philadelphia. The Whispers, of course, Olivia, Lost and Turned Out, and you know that one so well. Great tune from a wonderful discography by the Whispers. The OJs, Used to Be My Girl, and of course they were from the Gamblin' Huff Empire. And we kicked it off with Ron Banks and the Dramatics from 1974 from an album originally released on Volt Records out of Stax. Or how about this one? And I Panicked and Cried. Now let me tell you something, you can't get more romantic than the Dramatics. I tell you, we're going to close this show out today with Fell for You by the Dramatics from 1973, which featured Ron Banks on co-lead vocals, and if time permits, You're the Best Thing in My Life. Also featuring our special guest today, Ron Banks on lead vocals. I'd like to thank Ron Banks for taking out the time to come on the Funk Show and talk about the Dramatics. So, Ron, I'm going to hold you to your word, and we're going to do part two of this interview. I'd like to thank also Mr. Dwayne Lomax, who is the musical director of the Dramatics and also the leader of the band E-Life, who also was featured in this broadcast today. Dwayne set up the interview with Ron, and Dwayne, thank you for that, and keep up the good work. Hey, I'm Howard Prochette, and I'll tell you what, meet me right here next time on The Funk Show.

Good afternoon, friends and brethren, and welcome to another all-new, all-star episode of The Roots Music Project, right here on your community NPR station, 89.1 WEMU. My name is Jeremy Baldwin, and I will be your host for one last time, your spirit guide for one more Saturday evening, featuring only the very finest in roots and Americana musical variety. That's country, blues, bluegrass, gospel, folk music, R&B, rockabilly, rock and roll, and much, much more. Yes, the rumors are true. Due to the fact that I've been working 5 days a week here at WEMU hosting 89.1 Jazz, I am reluctantly turning over the reins of the Roots Music Project, starting sort of next week, except for football, to Bob Nolan, my good friend and fellow music lover, will be your new host of the Roots Music Project. But I'm here one last week, and I've invited Bob into the studio this week to co-host the program. We'll have Bob on in just a minute here. So it's a bit bittersweet, but we're going to just raise a ruckus. We're not going to look behind. We're going to look forward. So let's get things started here with some music. Let's play one from Tim O'Brien here to get us started today on the Roots Music Project.

0: 89.1 WEMU, The Roots Music Project. Jeremy Baldwin here with you for this Saturday, September the 5th. The final regular hosting gig for me on The Roots Music Project. Feeling a little emotional this afternoon, I have to say. Soon, the program will be solely hosted by my friend Bob Nolan, but I'm here for one last day. Bob is in the studio as well. I did a little opening set there of some recent stuff and some people who are coming to town. I wanted to get in there, and then Bob and I are going to start just having a party here. So let's go through what we heard, and then I will introduce you to your new Roots Music Project host, Mr. Bob Nolan. We just heard from a great group from down in Lafayette, Louisiana, called Bonsoir Catine. They have a brand new album out called Bon V, and the tune was O T Fee. I think that's Oh Little Girl from Bonsoir Catine. Before that, Maya DeVitri, formerly of the Straybirds, from her recent, excellent recent release called All My Faith, and we heard the title track. Great record, and Maya is coming to play the Arc very soon, Sunday, September 13th. I believe that is 1 week from tomorrow. Maya DeVitri, formerly of the Straybirds, at the Arc. That's a 7:30 show, remember. I recommend that one. And then before that, from right here in our state of Michigan, Lindsay Liu from her incredible new project called Bluegrass Women, all songs written by women, all performed by different women. And we heard a version of Kate Wolf's Like a River, helping out Lindsay Liu on that track. Courtney Hartman, AJ Lee, Gina Britt, Hassie Ciaccio, she's got an Italian name, Willa Frank, and Bronwyn. Lindsay Liu, she's coming to the Arc as well, Sunday, October the 4th, returning to the Arc. That should be a great show. She is presenting her Bluegrass Women show that night. And then Tim O'Brien from his Bob Dylan cover album, Red on Blonde, doing Maggie's Farm to get us started. All right, well, you know, about 2 months ago, I started filling in and then getting the regular gig, filling in for Michael Jewett when he retired at the end of June. And I've been doing that 5 days a week, hosting 89.1 Jazz and Blues Time, which is a big project. And I've also been hosting the Roots Music Project, making it, 6 days a week for me. And I knew that wasn't really sustainable. But luckily, Mr. Bob Nolan has agreed to step in and fill in. He's the new permanent host of the Roots Music Project and the Roots Break on Fridays at noon. Bob, hello, and thank you for being here.
1: Hello, my friend Jeremy. Good afternoon, everybody.
0: So Bob and I are like...
1: It's a lot of work for a guy like you. I've known you long enough to know that's a lot of work for a guy like you.
0: It is. You know, I'm not used to this, full-time working.
1: Right.
0: But, it's really fun to work all these days. Playing music, as I've told everyone who asked me, it isn't like digging ditches at all. It's a lot of fun. It's hardly working, really. But, you know, it's just a lot of hours. And so I'm turning over the Roots Music Project to you. Bob and I have known each other for decades, and Bob has a long history with music. Actually, I have to say, has taught me about all kinds of different music and artists and all that over the years. So I knew he would be the perfect person to take over this job. Bob, why don't you tell the people a little bit about yourself and your background?
1: Oh, well, okay.
0: Putting him on the spot.
1: Putting me on the spot. I have known you a long time, even before you started doing this job.
0: And yeah.
1: Did I tell you this? I'm not sure I even told you this story exactly. I know I told Molly, but before this show even started, I remember speaking with our old friend Linda Yon, everybody's
0: yeah.
1: old friend,
0: yeah,
1: and we had a little record store performance space, Pez dispensary, whatever we could do to pay the rent, place in Ipsy many years ago, and I remember Linda coming
0: Rubber
1: to us.
0: Rubber Soul Records, we can say it.
1: Well,
0: you know,
1: for the two people who remember, besides
0: myself.
1: I'm
0: sure myself. If you do.
1: But anyway, I remember Linda saying, hey, we're thinking about this idea of maybe doing Roots music on our jazz and blues station here. What do you think? And I was completely encouraging. I think I even jokingly at one point said, hey, I could probably do that with my limited background in radio. But, of course, you were the guy for the job. And, so I was there from, day one or even before day one. And it's been a regular part of my week listening to you.
0: Well, yeah, you're a real regular WEMU listener too. I know.
1: Radio listener, period. I always have been.
0: Yeah. So, Bob knows how radio works and, how it should sound when it sounds good. So,
1: well, when it's playing what I like.
0: Yeah. Well, that's the good news about being behind the microphone is you get to play what you like.
1: Right.
0: And I guess, you know, we don't have a big plan for today, but, we're going to kind of just switch off and just kind of improvise. So this is going to be a little bit different kind of Roots Music Project episode than normally when I host it. It'll probably be a little bit different than when you're hosting by yourself in the future coming forward. But we're just going to try to have some fun between now and 7 o'clock. I do have one piece of business to take care of here, Bob. And then if there's anything you want, Bob's going to choose the next song. So if there's anything you want to say about this song, say it, or else we'll just play it.
1: But, say it right now?
0: Well, let me read this. All right. 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All right, Bob Nolan, what do you want to tell us about your very first pick here on the Roots Music Project?
1: Gosh, it's a big moment, right, I guess.
0: It is.
1: It's been a while. I've done quite a bit of radio, but it's been a long time. So a lot of people have asked me, what's the first song you're going to play? What's, you know, very important? And I guess I stressed about it so much that I'm just going to say there's nothing important about this particular record other than I love it. And I've always wanted to play it on the radio, and I've just never had the chance. It's, I don't know. I've suggested this song over the years to a number of musician friends that they should play this. No one has ever taken me up on it, so maybe I'm dead wrong. The people can be the judge, but let me tell you that it's by one of my favorite artists, the great, late, great Roger Miller, singer-songwriter, Broadway composer. Did a number of things, a famous Looney Tune, really.
0: Apparently he was quite a character.
1: Quite a character from the beginning. We can't get into his whole history. There's not enough time, but, he was a struggling singer-songwriter hanging out with guys like, Willie Nelson and, people like Jim Reeves and Chet Atkins sort of gave him breaks, but he was signed to Decca Records early on, and this was a complete flop of a record. Not only was it a flop of a record, this is the B-side of a flop of a record, so making it a double flop, I guess. But anyway, it's from 1959. I think it's one of the coolest rockabilly records ever. Nobody ever mentions it. Nobody ever covers it, but I don't know. Maybe they'll start now. This is Roger Miller from 1959, Decca Records, Jason Fleming. Check it out.

0: 89.1 WEMU, The Roots Music Project. Jeremy Baldwin here, along with Bob Nolan, your new host of The Roots Music Project. We are just having fun honky-tonking here. This is my final episode of The Roots Music Project as its regular host. And, you know, so I'm just kind of crying in my beer here. Just a little bit sad, but just trying to have a good time, keep a smile on my face. Bob chose those songs. Bob, why don't you tell the people what we heard?
1: All right, I will. Well, first of all, I noticed there's not one, but two boxes of tissues up on the back counter there. I don't know if that was...
0: I'm getting sad. You know, we got a you, nice but, call, too. I'm just getting sad, but...
1: Anyway, well, that was... a weird little single that came out in the early 90s. I want to say 94.
0: Probably about right.
1: It was Jimmy Dale Gilmore, the great Texas singer-songwriter, along with the band Mudhoney. Personally, my favorite band from the Seattle grunge era. That was a Towns Van Zandt song, of course. It's a cool little five-track record that Jimmy Dale does one of his songs, one of Mudhoney's songs. Mudhoney does the same two tracks, and then they do that particular middle track together. Towns Van Zandt's, what's it called? Buckskin Stallion Blues.
0: That's right. Beautiful song.
1: A bit of a classic.
0: Beautiful song. And that's a weird kind of stuff that could happen in the roaring 90s.
1: You know? Right.
0: It doesn't happen as much anymore.
1: The great alt-country scare of the 1990s, as I like to call it.
0: Exactly, exactly.
1: Before that, one of my personal favorites, Alex Chilton, the great...
0: Wait, what were the Morels at before that?
1: Oh, you're right. The Morels, the great Springfield, Missouri band, the Morels from their first LP, Shake and Push. That was, I'll be honest, it wasn't even the track I intended to play, but the writing on this CD isn't quite right.
0: No, you're not supposed to tell people that.
1: Oh, the mystery... Keep the mystery radio.
0: Right.
1: But that was a good one, too, called Getting in Shape, written by the great Ben Vaughn from New Jersey, the singer-songwriter and producer, one of his songs. Before that, that was Alex Chilton with a track from the Flies on Sherbert record. I picked that in particular because I love it. It's a great Jimmy C. Newman cover, Cajun song. But I know you're a fan of Jim Dickinson and his wife.
0: Absolutely.
1: The late Mary Dickinson, who I believe, do I have this right? Did you meet her at one point? You made a pilgrimage down to Mississippi?
0: Yeah, in North Mississippi.
1: Mother of the Mississippi All-Star, Mississippi
0: Mary
1: All-Star.
0: Mary Lindsay Dickinson, a great lady. Right. She just passed away a year or so ago.
1: Well, anyway, Jim Dickinson, the great singer, songwriter, producer, produced that record along with the Last Big Star record. But that particular record called like Flies on Sherbert, spelled S-H-E-R-B-E-R-T, incorrectly, because Mary Dickinson, when she sent the artwork to the printer, did not know how to spell sherbet.
0: So who does, really?
1: It is, right. It is then and will forever be like Flies on Sherbert. In drastic need of a reissue, because it could sound a little better.
0: Yeah. And we started off with Roger Miller, as you were saying. That was Jason Fleming. That is quite a song, actually.
1: It's a great song. I don't have anything else to say about it. Somebody should cover it.
0: I hope in the weeks and months to come here, Bob, on the Roots Music Project, when you are taking over, that we hear lots of Roger Miller. So please, that's my
1: request.
0: Well,
1: I'll take that as a challenge and gladly do that.
0: All right, that sounds good. Hey, let's check the weather and we'll play some more music here. Going to be partly sunny for the rest of the afternoon, high of 79, which we're a little bit above already. I think we're sitting at 80 right now. 59 overnight, clear skies, mostly sunny tomorrow, Sunday, with a high near 78. And then Labor Day, Monday, it is going to be sunny with a high of 79. And looking all the way out to Tuesday, back to work for most people, mostly sunny with a high near 82. Right now in Manchester, 77. In Brighton, 77. In Ann Arbor, 79. And here at the studios of 89.1 WEMU, we've broken through to 80 degrees. Well, Bob, all right, I'm going to play one now because I'm getting jealous of you getting to play all that music. I'm going to play one. We're just going to go way back.
1: I've heard of this guy.
0: Play a real classic here. This is a guy named Hank Williams Sr. on the Roots Music Project.

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3: And the time is now 5 o'clock p.m. Temperature sitting at 81 degrees here at the studios of 89.1 WEMU at the Timco Broadcast Center at Halley Library. Here on the campus of Eastern Michigan University, Jeremy Baldwin back with you for hour number two of the Roots Music Project for this Saturday night. And it's a very special Saturday, my final shift of regular hosting of the Roots Music Project. I know I'm as sad as you are, if not sadder, but I'm really excited that Bob Nolan, my friend and now colleague, is taking over the Roots Music Project and the Friday Roots Break every Friday at noon. And Bob is here in the studio. We're already having a good time, kind of trading back and forth, playing all kinds of music for you. I hope you are enjoying it so far. We're kind of having a freewheeling episode of the Roots Music Project. I'm having a good time. Bob, how you doing? You feeling all right?
4: I'm good. I was just about to say, am I the only one who's not sad about leaving the show? Is that all right to say?
3: No, I think that's fair. I think that's fair. You get to come in and play music.
4: We know you're not going far.
3: You can find me every weekday here, 10 to 12, and then again from 2 to 4. So playing jazz and blues, so you don't have to look far. And if you ever, you get ill, or you got to go on vacation, or you get tired, I can fill in for you if you give me a little notice.
4: I know you're just a few blocks away, so.
3: Yeah, that's true. All right, well, let's catch up on what we were playing there at the end of the 4 o'clock hour, Bob. We just heard from the Volbeats from Detroit, Michigan.
4: The Volbeats from Detroit, Michigan. That was on, it was Hamtramck Mama, the great, great old Fortune Records original.
3: Yeah, York Brothers,
4: The York Brothers on Fortune Records out of Detroit. How did a bunch of hillbillies make their way to Detroit to cut records? I don't exactly know. I think it's in the book, but
3: they came to make cars, I think.
4: Probably. Well, and they came to play the bars where the guys who made
3: the cars, right? Yeah.
4: but that's a great cover by the Volbeats on Bloodshot Records, 1997. What was it, a month, 6 weeks ago? We had a great opportunity to go listen to the founder, co-founder of Bloodshot Records, Rob Miller, who did a little talk about his biography that came out, and we managed to coax him out for some beers and trying to get some juicier stories out of him. I'm not quite sure we succeeded.
3: He was holding pretty close to the vest there.
4: A little bit.
3: Yeah, he wasn't going to spill
4: too much.
3: He just
4: doesn't know us well enough. Maybe next time.
3: Some of these stories will never be told, probably. But yeah, that was great. And the book is really a good read as well.
4: It is.
3: And this comes from that great, is this their second compilation? Straight out of Boone County?
4: It's one of the early ones for sure. Straight out of Boone County, like a tribute to, what was the radio station out of Cincinnati? I should have done my research, but anyway, it was an old barn dance type radio show that people played, including the York Brothers and a bunch of cool hipsters, again from the great alt country scare of the 1990s. They did this little tribute to the barn dance, and that was the Volbeats, who are playing tomorrow. We should mention. Playing for free tomorrow in Hamtramck itself. I wonder if they'll play that song.
3: Boy, you'd think they would, but who knows?
4: Well, they can be punks that
3: That's
4: way.
3: Right,
4: who
3: exactly.
4: Knows?
3: They, I'm sure it'll be requested, so
4: but
3: we'll
4: I,
3: see.
4: I think they're on at 4:30 on the North Stage, if you're so inclined.
3: Always great, and they don't play that often anymore. So
4: they don't play that often, and so this is probably the one opportunity this year to see them.
3: Yeah. All right, and before that, Tommy McLean.
4: Tommy McLean from 1964. I've been frantically searching Discogs and other places trying to figure out the original version of it. I think it was on maybe Lynn Records, 1968, but taken from this what is really a classic album that came out in the 80s on Ace Records from London, Another Saturday Night. Just a whole big batch of great swamp pop and Cajun records, and it should be in every record collection, if you ask me.
3: And I get the feeling you probably are, as you go forward hosting, planning to have a good, healthy dose of swamp pop in the mix.
4: You know, I still can't completely nail down exactly what swamp pop is, other than I think it's just Cajun roots music that actually charted in the in the region.
3: Rock and roll from down there in Louisiana, maybe.
4: Like roots music itself, it's harder to describe than it is to just enjoy.
3: Just play it, yeah. Tommy McLean, Before I Grow Too Old, and then I picked a couple before that. I guess maybe that fit together but with the swamp pop. Jambalaya on the Bayou, of course, the Hank Williams senior tune. That's from Leon
4: Musk. He's pretty good.
3: Yeah, Leon doing that version of it. And, you know, this was from the first Hank Wilson's Back album. Hank Wilson was kind of like Leon Russell's country alter ego. You know, he'd make these country records, and this was the first one, I think 73, and he just did all kinds of country covers. And Hank Wilson was kind of like Leon's version of, like Chris Gaines, you know, like, or you know, Sturgill Simpson is Johnny Blue Skies now. It's like his country alter ego.
4: Right.
3: So, you know, you just choose another name and do another, genre, I guess.
4: And I just thought of something to say about that record. As a longtime record buyer, seller, merchant, for a guy who supposedly didn't really sell a lot of records, you see so many copies of this record on vinyl just beat to the dickens.
3: People were listening to it.
4: So somebody bought a lot of them and played them, and it's very easy to find cheap, and it's great.
3: Yeah, it's a great record. And we started with Hank himself, Hank Sr. doing Honky Tonkin', Honky Tonkin', Honky Tonkin'. Well, we like to start off, I usually have started off with something bluesy to start off the 5 o'clock hour, Bob, and I'm going to play something from our friend here, Raleigh Tussing, and the Midwest Territory Band, a great record he put out in 2015. I wish he'd put out another one, but Raleigh is playing tonight out at the North Star Lounge in Ann Arbor. I think it's a 9 o'clock show tonight. I don't know if there's tickets still available. Sometimes it's a small room. Sometimes they sell out. But if you've never seen Raleigh Tussing, or it's been a while since you've seen Raleigh Tussing, you know, consider going out there.
4: It may be partially my fault that he doesn't have any new music, because a few years ago I got sick of the hundreds and hundreds of 78 records I had in my basement. I kept a few, but I called Raleigh and had him come over to my basement and haul out this giant crate of 78.
3: So he's been sitting at home.
4: So he's probably listening to those.
3: Great. Thanks, Bob.
4: Right. Sorry about that.
3: All right, here's Raleigh Tussing with Lost My Girl from Memphis.

0: 89.1 WEMU, The Roots Music Project. Jeremy Baldwin here with Bob Nolan. Oh, boy. Thank you for the nice calls from everyone out there. This is going to be my final regular hosting episode of The Roots Music Project. Bob Nolan taking over after today. We're kind of co-hosting today, picking music together, just having a great time in the studio here. Bob, how you holding up over there? You ready to go home yet?
1: I'm okay. Or? No, as long as we're not getting too much resistance on the phones.
0: It's a very nice call.
1: People are in a bit of a panic out there.
0: But, I'm the one in a panic. But all right, finished up with some NRBQ right there. Tell us
1: right.
0: about that, Bob.
1: Well, you know, anybody who knows me knows NRBQ top of the list for me in terms of great American bands. I could play any one of hundreds of NRBQ songs, and I will.
0: Don't worry.
1: That one, not a political statement, unless you want to take it that way. Get That Gasoline Blues comes from a really cool reissue. It was the only NRBQ record of the many they've made in the last almost 60 years that wasn't officially on CD. And Omnivore Records, the great reissue label, just did this beautiful version of it with a whole bunch of bonus tracks, including that one, which was it's a long story, but that song was on a record called Workshop, and that's what the reissue is here. And it was reactivated as a single at some point in the late 70s when there was the energy crisis that time around, and was actually technically their highest charting record ever, somewhere in the low top 100 or 50 or whatever it was.
0: 99 or whatever.
1: Right. Maybe not their most famous song, but certainly the highest charting record they ever had. But anyway, Get That Gasoline Blues, the single version, not the LP version, because in typical NRBQ style, the single version is longer than the LP version. Only they know what to make of that. Before that, another artist super near and dear to my heart, Original Bird, Gene Clark. And that's from it was really an odds and sods collection of unreleased stuff that they put out at some point in the 80s, I think. And that was Here Tonight. It's actually the Flying Burrito Brothers. It was cut sometime in the early 70s after Gram Parsons left. I can never really find any information on it. I suspect it was just an occasion where Gene stopped by the studio while Chris Hillman and Bernie Ledden and the rest of the band were recording, and Gene always had songs because he was just so prolific. So he gave him that song and sang lead on it, and then did not join the band, disappeared. But the song finally came out at some point on some Burrito Brothers compilation, and that's that.
0: And then the famous Flat Duo Jets with Dexter Rahmweber.
1: Yeah, I think one of our most shared bonds is our love of the late, great Dexter Rahmweber and the Flat Duo Jets. And he was in Ipsy. We lost him a couple of years ago, but I know you interviewed him years ago at a place where I was doing some work, and he played down at the Tap Room and
0: Elbow Room.
1: At the Elbow Room.
0: Yeah.
1: You're right.
0: A couple times, I think.
1: Played many, many, many times around Detroit. My wife and I saw him more times than I can count. But a true American music genius, Dex Rahmweber.
0: Unsung, largely unsung anyway.
1: And that was a good old country weeper of his called Husband of a Country Singing Star. It's got it all. It's got love lost and dead babies and
0: it's a real country song.
1: It's a real country weeper. White Trees is the album it's from.
0: Yeah, that's an amazing record. Before the Flat Duo Jets, I played some Lucinda Williams from her very first album ever. I think it was recorded in 1978, believe it or not. And it's either called, sometimes reissued as Ramblin'. I think originally it was Ramblin' on My Mind. And that was Lucinda Williams, really kind of a, I think, Memphis Minnie might be, you know, the model for everything she did afterwards. Me and My Chauffeur Blues from Lucinda Williams from 1978, a very young Lucinda Williams. And then our friend Raleigh Tussing and his great group from 2015, the Midwest Territory Band, and the tune Lost My Gal from Memphis. And once again, Raleigh playing tonight at the North Star Lounge in Ann Arbor. If you've never seen Raleigh Tussing, be sure that you check him out. 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Bob, it's Labor Day weekend. I guess you'd call it the unofficial end of summer. You know, summer, it's not like the scientific end of summer, but it's the people go back to school.
1: Just stop wearing white. That's all
0: right.
1: I know,
0: yeah, stop wearing white. Everyone's going back to school. And it just, that feeling is in the air. It's the last hurrah. So, you know, get in your fun while you can. I want to play a couple songs here that, for me, just remind me of the end of summer. And this is by David Bromberg from his How Late Will They Play Till album, Volume 2, the studio side. The first side was live. This is studio. And this is an Ian Tyson tune. This is really a song about, working all summer, making some money, you know, at your summer gig. And then blowing it all in one weekend. This is called Summer Wages from David Bromberg here on the Roots Music Project.
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0: put on another pot of coffee and don't bother with your hair. 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And there's even a puzzle you can play along with. So come as you are. 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

0: One WEMU, the Roots Music Project. Jeremy Baldwin here along with Bob Nolan. Thinking about the end of summer, thinking about seasons changing. I'm getting a little wistful, Bob. Is it okay we play Jimmy Dale twice?
1: I'm sad because I know the end of summer means the inescapable aroma of pumpkin spice stuff.
0: It's starting to come out.
1: There's
0: already.
1: There's no escaping.
0: We just heard Jimmy Dale Gilmore from a great covers album he did called Come On Back and the Old Folk Thing. Gotta Travel On. That was from 2005 Rounder release for Jimmy Dale. And then before that, the great Detroit band, kind of gothic country band, I don't know what you'd call them, Blanche from their If We Can't Trust the Doctors album. And, a real heartbreaker, but a beautiful song nonetheless. Another Lost Summer from Blanche featuring Dan John Miller. Now, I imagine you must have seen Dan John and Goober and the Peas a number of times.
1: Probably more times than I ever saw any band ever. between Goober and the Peas and the band that followed Goober and the Peas and preceded Blanche was not all that short-lived. They were around for at least a year and played a ton, a band called Two Star Tabernacle, and I just loved them. And a lot of those songs that ended up on the Blanche record and a lot of the songs that ended up on the first two White Stripes records were from that band, including like Hotel Yorba and The Union Forever, and Jack White was in that band. It was basically Blanche plus Jack White And they were great. They cut a record with Andre Williams. It's great.
0: Yeah.
1: I saw they just opened a ton of shows, including like Flat Duo Jets and some of the people we've played already. But they never did put out a full length officially. I think Third Man might have slipped something out as part of some package deal. What could have been? Two Star Tabernacle.
0: Yeah. Before Blanche, we heard John Prine from what ended up being his final album, The Tree of Forgiveness, and just another killer. It's a weeper, but Summer's End. I mean, that just summer ending just has that quality about it, I guess. And before that, David Bromberg doing the Ian Tyson tune, Summer Wages. Lost like summer wages, David Bromberg. That's my end of summer set, Bob. Yeah, that's just thinking about that. Soon the leaves will be falling and,
1: I'm all for the cooler weather.
0: Yeah, that's true. I'm for that too as well. And, I'm not looking backwards. Like I said, we're marching forward, people, marching forward. Bob will be taking over the Roots Music Project after this week. I will be hosting 89.1 Jazz and Blues Time every week. Continue to do that as I've been doing for a couple months. Yes.
1: I should say I haven't. Congratulations.
0: Thank you.
1: On that. You're doing a great job. And, I know it's a bit of a transition for you working early morning.
0: Yeah.
1: You're doing great. I've been listening almost all the time and I'm loving it. And, I'm happy to have this, Neil Young Buffalo Springfield era fringe jacket that you gifted me. It's a little tight, but I'm working on it. But you've moved up to black turtlenecks and black berets.
0: I'm in the
1: for
0: jazz,
1: your jazz world,
0: world.
1: And it looks pretty good on you.
0: Yeah, well, we're making it work. We're making it work. Yeah, you know what? It is a ton of fun, and I'm really enjoying playing jazz. And I just want to say, I don't know if he's listening or not, but doing it every day, for the last couple months. Wow, dude, I already respected Michael Jewett, but
1: of course,
0: for 40 some years, it's just unbelievable.
1: Weird to not have him on the radio.
0: He's just, for all of us, he was the voice. You turn it on and there he is. It's a kind of a comfort thing, and he always was great. But I'm having a great time playing jazz. I hope people are enjoying it as well. Let's stop getting wistful here, Bob. Let's look at the weather. Tonight, clear, overnight down to 59, and then tomorrow, mostly sunny, high near 78. Labor Day Monday, looks sunny with a high near 79, and then look into Tuesday, mostly sunny with a high near 82. Right now in Saline, it's 78. In Whitmore Lake, it's 77. In Ann Arbor, it's 79. And here at the studios of 89.1 WEMU on the just gorgeous campus of Eastern Michigan University, it is 77 degrees. All right, Bob. Well, there's something queued up in the CD player here. Deck number two.
1: Oh, that's right. I intend to fully honor the Roots Music Project as it's been while, doing some different things. Mm-hmm. Hopefully people will keep an open mind, open ears, and like what I'm doing. And we have pretty much common ground on most of our stuff, so it's not going to be too radical for anybody. But
0: you say so.
1: But right. But I want to, you know, I'm worried about pleasing the people. I want to appeal to all people. May, you know, there's certain bands out there that, you know, they might sort of divide the public a little bit in terms of you know, how people feel about right. them, and this might. This might be the case. Do you think we can get away with, do you think I can get away with playing a Fish song? Would that be all right?
0: Well, some people will be happy. Some people will be.
1: All right. Well, ladies and gentlemen, on the Roots Music Project, here's a Fish song.

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0: This week's Mountain Stage features a special appearance from the Bacon Brothers. 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
1: Hey, this is Michael Bacon from the Bacon Brothers.
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4: 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It's the Ruse Music Project. I'm Bob Nolan here crashing Jeremy Baldwin's party a little bit for his final show.
5: No.
4: I guess we should talk about what we heard.
5: Yeah, well we should say that also this is the Roots Music Project, 89.1 WEMU. And I just want to say again, Bob, I am leaving my post at the Roots Music Project. You are taking over and doing a great job so far. I am enjoying the music. And after this week, it's all Bob Nolan. I'm just be playing jazz and blues every day.
4: WBOB radio.
5: That's right.
4: We finished up that set before the ID there with, I guess we ventured into power pop a little bit. Sorry about that, folks, if it's not your bag. But that was a great Kink song as done by Fountains of Wayne from a great Ray Davies tribute record. And we played that to tell you this. Coming up at the always fantastic Chelsea District Library's CDL Songfest, next month, Friday, October 16th, Chris Collingwood from the Fountains of Wayne, playing and being interviewed by our own, John Bomarito, right?
5: Yeah, John's going to be doing it this year.
4: Yeah, so that's, I mean, it's always just one of my favorite events of the year. Anyway, I know you've hosted a few, done the Q&As with the artists, and that's great. And John's doing this one, and it should be great because he's a pretty interesting guy, a great singer-songwriter. Kind of known for their one sort of novelty hit, Stacy's Mom, but
5: right.
4: So but much deeper than that.
5: And that event taking place at the big barn at Robin Hills Farm, which is actually a really beautiful venue. It's sponsored, put on by the Chelsea District Library, but the event happens Friday, October 16th at what they call the Pasture Barn at Robin Hills Farm out there in the Chelsea area. Check it out. Chelsea Songfest 2026.
4: Right, and before that one, we heard a band near and dear to my heart, San Francisco's own Flamin' Groovies, going strong for like 60 years plus, and actually coming to town, the current version of the Flamin' Groovies. I don't have the date. I should have looked it up, but I think they're opening for the Damned in Detroit at the Majestic.
5: Wow.
4: Coming up pretty soon with another great band from Chicago, the Corettes, I think, opening that show as well. Anyway. Check it out, the Flaming Groovies from the classic record Teenage Head on Kama Sutra Records. And before that, our Fish song, I hope everybody enjoyed it. That was The Replacements, not Paul Westerberg singing, although they sound a lot alike. It was the drummer Chris Mars making his, I think, only song appearance officially on a Replacements record, doing All He Wants to Do Is Fish. And there will be more fishing songs to come in the weeks ahead. Don't worry, folks.
5: It's good. It's good fishing weather out there. All right. Well, it is 6:03. Bob and I will be here until 7 o'clock. Tiny Desk Radio coming up after an NPR News update at 7 o'clock. So we're kind of getting into our home stretch here, Bob.
4: I guess we are already.
5: Yeah. We kind of had a plan to start off this hour. Should we just play it, or you got something to say about this?
4: Oh, God. Well, if you have followed our social media accounts at all, we were sort of previewing this with some. Jeremy and I both have a shared love of truck driving songs, truck driving records, Star Day records in particular, classic albums, classic covers, great artists. And yeah, so we're going to do a little set of truck driving songs. So. I don't know, pop a few bennies, and here we go with the one-eyed trucking man from Maine, up north of Maine. Not his big hit that he's known for, but well, we'll just play it. This is a great track by Dick Curlis on the Roots Music Project.

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0: That's me, Roots Music Project, a big set of truckin' songs. Kay Adams, along with the late, great, much missed BR549. That's from this Rig Rock Deluxe record, which long out of print label, Upstart, needs to be reissued.
1: Yeah, I love that album.
0: It's great. And yeah, we heard, what did we hear, Jeremy?
1: Mama was a rock, daddy was a rolling stone. Kay Adams and BR549. I love that one. And that's a good team up too. You know, Kay Adams was like, you know, you had Red Simpson, Red Sovine, Del Reeves, Dave Dudley, all these guys. But then you had Kay Adams. She was like the female,
0: Was the queen of the truck driving.
1: Yeah.
0: Female truck driving.
1: Little Pink Mac was her big hit. But I like that thing with BR549.
0: And I think she's still alive and well. I heard an interview with her not too long ago, last year.
1: Yeah, she's great. She's great.
0: Before that, Del Reeves, a classic song, a classic artist. I mean, everybody's done that song, but that was Del Reeves' version of Looking at the World Through a Windshield. Before that, I don't know, some guys I sort of know. We both know Ann Arbor's own long-running, lazy, but still good Corn Daddy, playing tonight, actually getting off the couch and playing a gig at the Ranch.
1: The Ranch.
0: Downtown. Yeah. I think three sets of music starting at 8.
1: Check it out.
0: Check it out. It don't cost nothing, as they say.
1: Yeah. The Ranch, pretty fun. So check out Corn Daddy tonight.
0: Yeah. And before that, we started the set with the great Dick Curlis, the Drag 'Em Off the Interstate, Sakatum, JP Blues. I think JP stands for Justice of the Peace.
1: I think you're right.
0: A song about speed traps and crooked cops.
1: And you know what I always say? With a name like Dick Curlis, you know it's going to be good.
0: Right.
1: 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You are listening to the Roots Music Project. My name's Jeremy Baldwin. Getting ready to bid a sad adieu, but I mean, I'm very happy to I'm not going to be hosting the program permanently anymore. I'll be hosting, continue to host 89.1 Jazz and Blues Time every single weekday. But working 6 days a week was just one extra day really added to my fatigue. But I'm glad that the program is in such great hands with Bob Nolan. He's going to be your regular host from now on. And, I mean, what better way to break things in than by playing some truckin' songs? So I want to send that entire set out to all the truck drivers out there. I bet there are some of you out there on the road right now. That goes to you. If you happen to be sitting at home tonight, lucky, maybe not working on the holiday weekend, it still goes out to you.
0: Well, you know, Jeremy, you know that I'm a licensed CDL driver.
1: That is true.
0: In good standing, both interstate and intrastate.
1: Well, that set goes out to you as well, Bob.
0: Thank you very much.
1: Hey, it's hard out there on the roads, and people are crazy. You know, drivers are crazy. You got the big potholes. You got the construction, all the problems out there.
0: You got these roundabouts popping up everywhere. It's it's a lonely, rough life, folks.
1: All right. Since this is almost the end of my run, we're getting into the last 40 minutes or so here. There's a couple songs that I wanted to play on the show just because it might annoy people. But I love these songs, and I've been playing these since I first got into radio, but I don't play them too often. So let's hear some Boots Randolph right now, Bob. You'll recognize this one.

0: 89.1 WEMU, the Roots Music Project. We just heard from the killer Jerry Lee Lewis doing Don't Let Go from 1979. And then right before that, that was Charlie Feathers, kind of a late career kind of comeback album for Charlie Feathers, self-titled, yeah. And the tune A Man in Love. You picked that one, Bob.
1: I did. There was a fantastic series on Elektra Nonesuch Records. Oh, what year was it? I want to say 1990, early 90s. But they just revived a whole bunch of cool people. Jimmy Dale Gilmore had been like in the wilderness for a long time, not making records.
0: Yeah.
1: And they put out a great record by him. They put out a great record by Johnny Johnson, backed by NRBQ and Eric Clapton and Keith Richards. I think that was a Michael Jewett favorite. I heard him play that record a lot over the years. What else? There was that Charlie Feathers record, which another record produced by the great Ben Vaughn. And I'm blanking. There was a couple more really cool ones in that series, and they're all worth finding anyway.
0: Yeah, the Explorer series?
1: The Elektra Nonesuch Explorer series. Right. There was five or six in that little series in the early 90s, and they're all great.
0: All worth finding. Before Charlie, I chose Sleepy LaBeef.
1: It's Mr. LaBeef.
0: Yeah, sorry. Senor LaBeef. I'll Be There. That's from his Strange Things Happening. That was a 90s record as well.
1: One I didn't know.
0: We were talking, we both saw him once, right, Bob?
1: One time.
0: Yeah. And I was
1: one
0: saying,
1: long song.
0: Right. Like, after he was done, I was pretty sure I heard every song ever by anybody.
1: He was the human jukebox and a mountain of a man.
0: Yes, he was. Sleepy LaBeef with I'll Be There. And then a couple ones I used to play at the very beginning of my radio career all the time. Bucks Polka from Buck Owens and his Buckaroos from the album I Don't Care. And Yakety Sax from the great Boots Randolph, who really was kind of like the first call sax player in Nashville for a long time. And, of course, that's also the Benny Hill theme song.
1: The studio is too empty. I was running around looking for a little bald man to slap on the head, and none to be found, I'm afraid, unless I hit myself.
0: I doubt Bob will be playing Yakety Sax too often.
1: Well, you never know.
0: Once I'm out of here. But
1: you said you like to annoy people. I'm like, that's my wheelhouse.
0: I'm good at that. You heard it all here on the Roots Music Project. Jeremy Baldwin, along with your new host, Bob Nolan. We're headed towards 7 o'clock. We're almost out of time, Bob. We're going to play some more music though, but I do want to let people know that coming up at 7 o'clock, we'll have an NPR news update. Then, of course, it's Tiny Desk Radio from NPR. And today they got quite a trio, Sierra Hall.

0: Tonight, overnight, it'll be clear with a low down to 59 degrees. Tomorrow, mostly sunny with a high near 78. And then on Labor Day, sunny with a high near 79. And on Tuesday, mostly sunny with a high near 82. Right now in Brighton, we're looking at 77 in Manchester, 76 Ann Arbor, 78. And here at the studios of 89.1 WEMU in Ypsilanti, Michigan, USA, it is 78 degrees outside. The time now, 6:38 and a half. Bob, how about some Texas tornadoes?
1: It's always time for Texas tornadoes. We were just talking about the fact that, sadly, all four of these guys are gone.
0: It's sad, but they're alive here.

0: 89.1 WEMU. It's the Roots Music Project. I'm incoming host Bob Nolan. Jeremy Baldwin's here. He's the waterworks are going.
1: It's getting bad in here, people. Like, I'm going to chain myself to the board here so they can't get rid of me here on Saturday night. But no, I'm not. I'm excited for you, Bob. This is so great. Bob Nolan taking over as of next week. We're co-hosting this week. And, man, thank you for picking that Carlene Carter song. I love that tune.
0: Well, that's a great one. From her album Musical Shapes, produced by Nick Lowe. You know, one of the things I had to do to get in here to get this job was to comb through like 12,000 pages of FCC requirements. deep in there, there's a clause. At least one Nick Lowe song must be played per show. So we're legal. We've got two. So before that one, we had, Nick Lowe with his early band Brinsley Schwartz doing the original version of his later hit, Cruel to Be Kind. That's the original Brinsley Schwartz countrified version from a great final record that didn't even get released for a while, but is out now on It's All Over Now as a compilation.
1: And we were down in Texas to start off that set. We heard this cool version of Let Her Dance, the Bobby Fuller.
0: You stumped me.
1: Yeah, that's Joe Ely singing with the group Los Super 7, which is kind of a rotating all-star cast of Texas musicians from the great album Heard It on the X, and the X refers to the old Mexican radio stations that started with the call letter X, that, you know, these huge radio stations that could blast all across the U.S., you know, across the border, and they played stuff like Bobby Fuller back in the
0: because
1: day.
0: Because we're on the radio, get it?
1: That's it, that's it. And before that, that was Joe Ely with Los Super 7, and before that, the famous Texas Tornadoes with their version of Is Anybody Going to San Antone, featuring Sir Doug Sum. Man, love him so much.
0: Flaco Jimenez, Freddie Fender, and who else?
1: Augie Myers, yeah.
0: All gone.
1: But still alive here on the Roots Music Project. That's our promise to you. Bob, we're almost out of time. Let's play more music. How about we play one from J.D. McPherson here from his debut album, Signs and Signifiers. This song is called Big Gold Mine of Sweet Rock and Roll, or BGMOSRNR.

0: Music Project, Rosie Flores with Too Much, and J.D. McPherson with Big Gold Mine of Sweet Rock and Roll to close down this edition of the Roots Music Project. Bob, good luck with everything. You know, you're probably going to need it, but thank you for taking over. Thanks for being here tonight. Love you.
1: Thank you so much for tapping me to do this gig. It's really going to be fun. I'm so excited.
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1: Absolutely gorgeous. That was Sierra Hull at the Tiny Desk. We just heard Lord, That's a Long Way. She also played Boom.
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1: 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I'm Ana Maria Sayer. In a little bit, we're going to hear a set from the Rockers' Living Color, including a version of their classic track, Cult of Personality. But first, something a little more spare, just a little bit, from soprano Barbara Hannigan.

That was Barbara Hannigan at the Tiny Desk singing Only One Who Knows Longing, composed by Hugo Wolf. Up next, Present Me With Your Golden Comb by Arnold Schoenberg.

0: absolutely stunning. That was Barbara Hannigan at the Tiny Desk. What we just heard was Present Me With Your Golden Comb, composed by Arnold Schoenberg. Before that, Only One Who Knows Longing by Hugo Wolf. Light in the Night by Alma Mahler. And she started that performance with Conception by Alexander Zemlinsky. This Tiny Desk was produced by Tom Heisinga. Josh Rogeson was the audio engineer. Next, we're going to plug in the amps and rock out with Living Color, coming up after a quick break. 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
0: It's Tiny Desk Radio from NPR Music. I'm Ana Maria Sayer. We're going to wrap up this hour with Living Color and its virtuosic guitarist, Vernon Reed.

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His own fingers take him on adventures in metal, blues, hardcore punk, jazz and funk, and global sounds from the Caribbean and the Middle East.

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0: Living color at the tiny desk. We just heard Solace of You and Pride. Living Color opened with Cult of Personality. Bobby Carter was the producer and Josh Newell, the audio engineer for this Tiny Desk. Neil Tivault is the technical director for our show. Tiny Desk Radio is produced by Walter Ray Watson, Noah Caldwell, and Danica Panetta. Our series editor is Lars Gottrich, with help this week from Otis Hart. Sarah Mohammed is our executive producer, and Sonali Mehta is the executive director of NPR Music. Our theme is composed by Kaylin Ellis. And that's our show. You've been listening to Tiny Desk Radio. Thanks for joining us. This is NPR.
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